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We hope you will receive a blessing from all the preaching and singing. Have a great day.

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I saw where they had buried courage, truth, and honesty. And then I passed the marker, absolute morality. Before I turned to leave a fresh dug grave, I paused to see. The headstone clearly read, here lies the Christian family. The meaning of the dream was clear, with all those virtues gone. 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

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If Christian homes will be preserved, it must begin with me. Lord, through your power and grace, I'll

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1: With SRN News, I'm Keith Peters in Washington. President Trump was on the White House lawn to inspect some of his pet projects.
2: President Donald Trump played a White House tour guide, showing off the helipad he's building on the White House lawn before leaning over to add his autograph.
3: It's 35,000 pounds per square inch.
2: Trump says the granite being laid for the helipad will leave visiting foreign leaders very impressed, including
3: President Xi's coming, other heads of state will come.
2: Trump remains focused on such projects, even as his war in Iran nears the six-month mark. With his approval ratings down, just 2.5 months to go before the critical midterm elections, and as voters are increasingly worried about a weakening economy. I'm Lisa Dwyer.
1: Across 250 years, only three elected governors in America have been black, all Democrats and all men, including current Maryland Governor Wes Moore, but Moore could soon have company.
4: Florida Republicans have settled on Congressman Byron Donalds as their candidate for governor, and that now makes eight black major party nominees for governors this year. Maryland's Wes Moore is seeking re-election in November. The Democrat is just the third elected black governor in U.S. history. All have been Democrats and men. The November slate includes Democrats and Republicans, men and women. The nominees are promoting their experience and their ideas for all constituents. But many say the possibility of expanding representation matters given the nation's history. Bernie Bennett reporting.
1: The national debt has surpassed a record $40 trillion, highlighting the impact of defense costs, social programs, and interest on the deficit. This milestone comes just 5 months after hitting $39 trillion. On Wall Street, the Dow up by 119 points, the NASDAQ rose 41, the S&P 500 advancing by 18 points. This is SRN News. Teenagers are struggling with morality.
5: According to a new poll from the Barna Group, only 52% of American adolescents believe there is a universal right and wrong that applies to all people. Amongst Christian teens who go to church regularly, the numbers are better, 64%, but probably lower than a lot of parents and pastors had hoped. On the question of whether each person can decide for themselves what is right and wrong, 58% of Christian teens say yes. Michael Harrington reporting.
1: Several fans were asked by WNBA security personnel to cover shirts that had messages critical of transgenderism during a game this week in Atlanta between the Dream and the Indiana Fever. The WNBA has now issued a statement saying that the fans should have been free to wear the shirts. The league, which has adopted a strong pro-LGBT profile, has been the subject of recent debates on whether men who are living as women should be allowed to play. This is SRN News. A former senior advisor to Dr. Anthony Fauci has pleaded guilty to plotting to conceal federal COVID records.
6: The records have to do with research into the origins of the deadly COVID pandemic. Dr. David Morins is scheduled to be sentenced November 12th. By a Maryland federal judge. He pleaded guilty to conspiring to defraud the U.S. government by using his private email account to intentionally circumvent public records laws while employed at the National Institute of Allergy and Infectious Diseases under Fauci. Rich Thomason reporting.
1: More governors are shifting their stances or taking more steps to squeeze data centers as the midterm elections near, and public opinion sours on the energy-hungry behemoths. The backlash to the server warehouses is enveloping races for governor in some of the nation's biggest states and presidential backgrounds. More details at SRNnews.com. From Washington, I'm Keith Peters.
7: Here with your forecast on WZYN, the old ship of Zion. Across Valdosta tonight, chance of seeing just a few showers. The storms in overnight low near 75, sunny, hot, and humid. Upper 90s with a heat index near 110 on Thursday. In Forsyth, mainly clear skies. An overnight low will drop down low to mid-70s, mid-90s with a heat index in the low 100s Thursday. I'm meteorologist Sally Russell on WZYN and online at WZYN.org.

We sure hope you're making plans to join us 2027 for the 5th annual WZYN Jubilee, March 13th through the 19th. 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

0: With SRN News, I'm Keith Peters in Washington. Senator Darlene Graham, sister of the late Senator Lindsey Graham, made a high-profile misstep a week before she faces a runoff election in her bid to hold on to the South Carolina seat to which she was appointed last month.
1: Darlene Graham is serving as interim senator, but also competing in a special Republican primary to replace her brother. On Tuesday night in Newberry, she said, "National security is not my thing," when asked a question about Taiwan and the South China Sea and how that relates to U.S. national security. Lindsey Graham was known for his foreign policy involvement and multiple trips abroad to shore up U.S. relationships in foreign countries. Her opponent, Congressman Ralph Norman, said that Graham is not experienced enough to serve in the U.S. Senate, something he said is supported by her response at the debate.
0: Correspondent Meg Kennard reporting. The Stars and Stripes publisher will retire amid differences with the Pentagon.
2: Longtime Stars and Stripes publisher Max D. Lederer Jr. has announced his retirement, citing differences with the direction of the Pentagon's leadership, as Defense Secretary Pete Hegseth's Pentagon seeks to exert editorial control. 4 months ago, the person tasked with safeguarding the publication's independence, Jacqueline Smith, was fired. Stars and Stripes is partly funded by the Pentagon and has recently been at the forefront of some of the reporting on conditions for sailors aboard the USS Abraham Lincoln and concerns for their mental health during the aircraft carrier's long deployment, concerns that President Donald Trump has downplayed. I'm Lisa Dwyer.
0: On Wall Street, the Dow Jones Industrial Average up by 119 points. The NASDAQ rose 41. The S&P 500 advanced by 18. Oil near $86 a barrel. This is SRN News. California parents are suing school officials.
3: A lawsuit accuses the Palo Alto Unified School District of sending high school students on a field trip to a local mosque where they were given Korans and hijabs and encouraged to participate in Muslim religious rituals. It's all part of the school's social justice pathway program, but the only trip to a religious institution was to the mosque. Amongst the parents suing, Jews, Hindus, and Zoroastrians. School officials say they are reviewing their practices. Michael Harrington reporting.
0: A federal judge says Idaho cannot prosecute doctors who perform abortions to protect a woman's health or prevent self-harm. U.S. District Judge Lynn Windmill has ruled that Idaho's Defense of Life Act and Fetal Heartbeat Act violate the Due Process and Equal Protection Clauses of the 14th Amendment. Both laws include narrow exceptions, including abortions to prevent the death of a pregnant woman. This is SRN News. Despite their best efforts, public health workers have yet to get a handle on the galloping Ebola crisis in Congo.
4: The outbreak is

0: It will not try to restore Donald Trump's name to the building facade before at least September 8th. This word comes amid a legal battle over the venue's future. More details at SRNnews.com. 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
1: Here with your forecast on WZYN, the old ship of Zion. Across Valdosta tonight, chance of seeing just a few showers. The storms are overnight low near 75, sunny, hot, and humid. Upper 90s with a heat index near 110 on Thursday. In Forsyth, mainly clear skies. An overnight low will drop down low to mid-70s, mid-90s with a heat index in the low 100s Thursday. I'm meteorologist Sally Russell on WZYN and online at WZYN.org.

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with SRN News. I'm Keith Peters in Washington. A Missouri judge has rejected a bid to let voters decide whether to use new U.S. House districts backed by President Trump. The ruling means the new map can be used in the November elections, but the court's decision is likely to be appealed. Opponents had submitted thousands of petition signatures seeking a November referendum on the map passed by the state's Republican-led legislature. The national debt has surpassed a record $40 trillion, highlighting the impact of defense costs, social programs, and interest on the deficit. This milestone comes just 5 months after hitting $39 trillion. Experts say the growing debt is already affecting Americans by raising borrowing costs and lowering wages. On Wall Street, the Dow by 119 points, the S&P advanced 18. More details at SRNNews.com.

0: It's time now for the Open Bible Hour broadcast with Pastor Jerry Honeycutt of Roan Mountain, Tennessee. And now, Pastor Honeycutt with God's message for today.
1: In the beginning was the Word, and the Word was with God, and the Word was God. The same was in the beginning with God. All things were made by Him, and without Him was not anything made that was made. In Him was life, and the life was the light of men. And the light shineth in darkness, and the darkness comprehended it not. Let's pray together. Father, thank you for the precious privilege of prayer. Father, you invite us to come boldly to the throne of grace. And God, we come to you today in the very righteousness that you have bestowed upon us, that you've imputed to us, that we only live through your righteousness. And Father, because you're the one that died for us, you're the one that saved us, you rose again, we're justified through you. Lord, I pray for my brothers and sisters today. Oh, may we just simply quit groping and looking around and just look to Jesus. You're our all in all. You're our only hope. You're our life. You're our everything. And may we simply just yield ourselves to you completely. God, you get glory and honor today. Would you touch that saint of God, each one? Draw them to you, and we'll praise you for what you do and what you've done and what you're going to do. God, many are sick, many are going through trials, but God, you've not changed. You're still God. You're still on the throne. And I pray today, would you simply give us that utterance that we need, and that understanding. Open the precious word of God to our heart. In fact, open our hearts as only you know how, and your will be done. You know our hearts, whether we love you or not. Oh, give us tender hearts and spirits that we just simply lift up your name. In Jesus' lovely name we ask it. Amen and amen. This is the Open Bible Hour, and this Brother Jerry Honeycutt. What a blessing it is to be with you again today. And if you would, I'd like for you to just open God's precious word again, right back to the book of Romans. And we're in chapter number 5 and verse number 1. And as we just look and see what God may have to say to us. And you know, I just don't believe that God's mad with his children. Oh, he looks down at this world and it's in trouble. But I want to tell you something. God's not mad with his children. He loves you. The reason you're breathing today, the reason you're alive, is just the mercies of the Lord. Oh, the goodness of God. And how wonderful he is. Now, according to this calendar, this is Wednesday. And let me encourage you. How much do you love him? Why don't you just make room this evening, come in from work, get everything ready, go to the house of God and sing the songs of Zion, pray, worship the Lord. Well, I mean, just fellowship around the Word of God and with God's people. I mean, let some of that rub off on you. All week long you go to a job, you go out here in this world, and no matter where you go, the world rubs off on you. You need to go to the house of God and let some of the goodness of the Lord just rub off on you and say, man, it's good to be in the house of the Lord. Give that heart to him. Amen. He's give everything to us. I want you to look with me in the word of the Lord. We're looking at the benefits of God's righteousness. And in chapter 5, we found out yesterday. Look at verse 1 again. Therefore, because Jesus died and rose again, being, that little word being, in other words, not only did he just justify me one time, it's a continual work. It's a continual work. I'm being justified daily, moment, step by step. How? By faith. That faith in what? In Jesus Christ. Not in me, not in somebody else, but a simple faith in the Lord. And we, as God's people that are saved, we have peace with God. God ain't mad at us. We've got peace with God. In other words, hey, the Bible says God's angry with sin every day. He's angry with the devil every day. But, boy, I've got peace with God. Isn't it good? No quarreling going on, just peace. How did that happen? Why, it's through our Lord Jesus Christ, the one that died for me, the one that suffered for me, the one that rose again for me, that I can ask anything in His name and God will give it. I can get as close to Him as I want to be. No, He wants me to be real close. Now, look at verse number 2 as the benefit goes on. You know, somebody may bring an argument and say, well, what's the use in serving the Lord? This world ain't getting any better. No. This world is getting worse. Oh, this world is getting worse. Has God changed? No. Jesus Christ, the same yesterday, today, and forevermore. He's the only one you can trust. Amen. Look in verse number 2. By whom? By whom? I wonder what that's talking about. I believe it's Christ. This morning, I got up. And about 6 o'clock, and I picked up the Bible I was praying and reading. And I read Proverbs chapter number 8 before I made my radio broadcast. And oh, my soul, did I see wisdom. Do you know how? Somebody asked me one time, some preacher, what does wisdom mean? Well, wisdom is spelled like this. Capital J. Capital E, capital S, capital U, capital S. Wisdom is spelled Jesus. Honey, can I say to you, chapter 8, there, I mean, God just simply says, why, before there was anything, wisdom was there. And everything that was created, wisdom there. Who is this wisdom? None other than Jesus, the same one that saved you and I. Verse 2, by whom also we have, here's the benefits. There was a day I was lost on my road to hell, should deserve to go there. But Jesus died for me and saved me. He loved me even while I was yet in my sin. He loved me. And He loves you. Oh, sinner friend, if you're listening today, you may think that God hates you, but no, even while you're in your sin, God's loving you and wants you to come to Him, by whom also we have access. Not only are we been justified, not only has His righteousness been imputed and applied to me and for my righteousness and give me His faith, we have access. You mean there's more? Yes, there's more. I'll never forget an old man of God down in a camp meeting, and some of us preacher boys, we asked him, and brother Percy, how can we have a power with God? And his answer was simply this: you can have as much power with God as you want to have. And here he says we have access. How? By faith. Just simply applying that faith into this grace. Oh, my goodness. Not works, but this by faith. We have access by faith into this grace wherein we stand. What are you standing on? A box of good works? You standing on what you think it is? No. Or are you standing on His grace? Are you standing in His power, wherein we stand and rejoice in what? Hope of what? The glory of God. And what is the glory of God? His Son, Jesus Christ, that gets all the glory. And that we're saved because of Him and through Him and by Him. Folks, I want to tell you something. We ain't worth much, but praise God, in Christ we have it all. Look in verse number 3. And not only so, you know what the Holy Spirit, you know what Jesus is saying here? This ain't all of it. Hey, God, I've given you my faith to trust me with. I've imputed my righteousness to you. I've given you peace. And now you have access by this same faith. And not only so, that's not all there is to it. But we glory in tribulations. My goodness. But Lord, you don't understand all I'm going through. Folks, going through these trials and tribulations, is God going to leave us? No. When we suffer, many of you right now, you've reached a point in your body that it's pain continually. It seems like it's aggravation day in, day out. And you think, is there no end to it? I mean, is it just, my goodness, it just seems like everything goes wrong. I mean, you try to go ahead and try to mow your yard, and what are you going to do? You're going to get bee stung. You try to trim your bushes, and you're liable to get bit by a creature, a snake or something. I mean, the tribulations of life. You try to do something for God, and somebody turns around and cusses you out. But what does God say? We're people of faith. We're to last standing on His grace. Not only so, but we glory. We glory in tribulations. Also, knowing that tribulation worketh patience. What is God saying? When a tribulation and a trial comes, think it not strange that all these things will happen unto you, because these tribulations worketh patience. Patience is what? Just keep looking to the Lord. Oh, may God help us today to just simply put our lives in the hand of the Lord and march on for the glory of God. Verse 4, and what hasn't? The continue on nation. You remember the word, verse 1, being justified continually? It just keeps on going. He said, and patience, it keeps going on into experience, and experience, hope. And we'll stop right there. But can I say to you, it's a continue on of God's blessing and His grace and His glory and His faith. Oh, may we simply enjoy the Lord day by day. Until next time, God bless you.
0: 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That's The Open Bible Hour, Post Office Box 100, Roane Mountain, Tennessee, 37687. Until next time, may God richly bless you.

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1: And just remember that Satan has a past that he doesn't want us as the body of Christ to remind him of, because we are victorious when it comes to him. Amen? I want you to listen. If you're sitting here tonight and you're struggling with that kind of situation, and sometimes it's hard to get a victory, you can stand here tonight because of Calvary. You can get over that past and allow Calvary to answer. Calvary answers for me tonight, church.

0: With SRN News, I'm Keith Peters in Washington. Senator Darlene Graham, sister of the late Senator Lindsey Graham, made a high-profile misstep a week before she faces a runoff election in her bid to hold on to the South Carolina seat to which she was appointed last month.
1: Darlene Graham is serving as interim senator, but also competing in a special Republican primary to replace her brother. On Tuesday night in Newberry, she said, "National security is not my thing," when asked a question about Taiwan and the South China Sea and how that relates to U.S. national security. Lindsey Graham was known for his foreign policy involvement and multiple trips abroad to shore up U.S. relationships in foreign countries. Her opponent, Congressman Ralph Norman, said that Graham is not experienced enough to serve in the U.S. Senate, something he said is supported by her response at the debate.
0: Correspondent Meg Kennard reporting. The Stars and Stripes publisher will retire amid differences with the Pentagon.
2: Longtime Stars and Stripes publisher Max D. Lederer Jr. has announced his retirement, citing differences with the direction of the Pentagon's leadership, as Defense Secretary Pete Hegseth's Pentagon seeks to exert editorial control. 4 months ago, the person tasked with safeguarding the publication's independence, Jacqueline Smith, was fired. Stars and Stripes is partly funded by the Pentagon and has recently been at the forefront of some of the reporting on conditions for sailors aboard the USS Abraham Lincoln and concerns for their mental health during the aircraft carrier's long deployment, concerns that President Donald Trump has downplayed. I'm Lisa Dwyer.
0: On Wall Street, the Dow Jones Industrial Average up by 119 points. The NASDAQ rose 41. The S&P 500 advanced by 18. Oil near $86 a barrel. This is SRN News. California parents are suing school officials.
3: A lawsuit accuses the Palo Alto Unified School District of sending high school students on a field trip to a local mosque where they were given Korans and hijabs and encouraged to participate in Muslim religious rituals. It's all part of the school's social justice pathway program, but the only trip to a religious institution was to the mosque. Amongst the parents suing, Jews, Hindus, and Zoroastrians. School officials say they are reviewing their practices. Michael Harrington reporting.
0: A federal judge says Idaho cannot prosecute doctors who perform abortions to protect a woman's health or prevent self-harm. U.S. District Judge Lynn Windmill has ruled that Idaho's Defense of Life Act and Fetal Heartbeat Act violate the Due Process and Equal Protection Clauses of the 14th Amendment. Both laws include narrow exceptions, including abortions to prevent the death of a pregnant woman. This is SRN News. Despite their best efforts, public health workers have yet to get a handle on the galloping Ebola crisis in Congo.
4: The outbreak has reached 5,000 cases. Responders warn it's spreading at an unprecedented speed, outpacing efforts to slow it down in one of the country's remotest regions. Congo's Ministry of Health reports 5,021 cases so far, and that includes 2,378 deaths. It's raging in some of the most challenging conditions imaginable, fueled by insecurity, displacement, and intense population movements. Rich Thomason reporting.
0: The Trump-led Kennedy Center has told a federal court that it will not try to restore Donald Trump's name to the building facade before at least September 8th. This word comes amid a legal battle over the venue's future. More details at srnnews.com. From Washington, I'm Keith Peters reporting.
5: Here is a forecast on WZYN, the old Ship of Zion. Across Valdosta tonight, chance of seeing just a few showers. The storms and overnight low near 75, sunny, hot, and humid. Upper 90s with a heat index near 110 on Thursday. In Forsyth, mainly clear skies. An overnight low will drop down low to mid-70s, mid-90s with a heat index in the low 100s Thursday. I'm meteorologist Sally Russell on WZYN and online at WZYN.org.

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0: WZYN Productions introduces Treasured Heritage, a broadcast which features a pulpit giant from yesteryear. 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
1: Joy to be able to be with this great conclave of Bible-believing, independent, fundamental, spiritual, shouting Baptist. We're from the old school. Amen. I don't like the newfangled time, but like the old-fashioned way. It's just good to be with you. It's good to see all this crowd. My, where'd you come from? There's one thing I miss. I need a baby to cry. If anybody has a baby, pinch that baby one, will you? I like to hear a baby cry. But it's mighty good to see you, older babies, here tonight in the house of God at the Southwide Baptist Fellowship and at the Great Island Park Baptist Church in Chattanooga, Tennessee. Wow, that's great. Just to be here, wonderful. And I would that I could just sit with you entirely throughout the whole meeting. I know you've enjoyed yesterday. You're going to enjoy it tomorrow. And I hope you'll enjoy it tonight in the good fellowship. Thank God for you. I marvel at the independent movement. Thank God for it. I haven't always been an independent Baptist preacher, but I have for 34 years. 12 years I pastored two Southern Baptist churches. And I graduated from a Southern Baptist school long before there was a Tennessee Temple, in fact. But 34 years I've been an independent Baptist preacher, and I plan to die an independent Baptist preacher. A fundamental independent Baptist preacher. And I'm so glad I can find so many of you of a like mind and like faith and like conviction to gather together in this great conclave of independent Baptist people. The Southwide Baptist Fellowship was born 31 years ago in 1954 here at Island Park. It was called then the Southern Baptist Fellowship for a year or two, but we didn't want to be confused with Southern Baptist, and I still don't want to be confused with Southern Baptist. So we changed the name to Southwide Baptist Fellowship, and it's composed of independent Baptist preachers of the who are not yoked up with any other group. I'm not a Southern Baptist. I'm not a BBF. I'm an independent Baptist preacher. And I'm proud to be part of the Southwide Baptist Fellowship. Proud that you are part of the Southwide Baptist Fellowship. Now, to be invited to speak is a great honor that I just appreciate with all of my heart. And I appreciate you responding to my being on the program tonight. But I want to bring a message tonight that I felt that I should have brought 2 years ago when I spoke over in Charlotte at the fellowship meeting. But I didn't bring it then. I brought another message on the grace of God of the story of Mephibosheth. And we took us a trip down to Lodi Bar, as Brother Bradley suggested a moment ago. And so I have another privilege now to bring the message I wanted to bring then. I want to speak to you on Baptist distinctives. Baptist distinctives. I've brought this message several times in local churches here and there when I preach, but I'd like to bring it tonight. I have two texts I want you to note. Proverbs 22, verse 28, and the book of Acts, chapter number 16, and verse number 36. Acts 16 and verse 36. I'm sorry. Acts 15 and verse 36. Now, while you turn into these two texts, let me mention my books. We have the table out to my right in the vestibule. I hope you'll go by and check them. I have 54 smaller paperback booklets on the table that I've written down through the years that you may be interested in. I hope you'll get them. They're $1 per copy. I have my sermon on the phenomena of the independent Baptist movement. I wish you'd read that. And then I reproduced a new book called Baptist in History that I didn't write. In fact, it was written 100 years ago by W.D. Harvey. And they're on the table. Every one of you ought to read that book. It shows you clearly that Baptists are not Protestant, and we need to recognize that fact. And the other, many others, my book on Blessed Assurance and why do Christians suffer, and how to have a happy home, where are the dead, why do Christians suffer, and all the others are listed on the back cover. Then here's my commentary on Romans, a 375-page book. It's on the table there. You might be interested in that. This is my newest one, Hebrews and James, 260 days, I believe, on Hebrews and James, there on the table. And then a pastor came to me a while ago and he said, your book on the church is the finest I've ever read. Well, I appreciate that. The 8 sermons in this book on the church of body, the church of bride, the church that's marked, the church an organism, the church an agency, and on down the line, 8 different sermons on the church, all bound. And this is 13 steps to Armageddon. 13 sermons on the second coming of our Lord. And this is what I preach to my people on 13 consecutive Sunday nights, reproduced exactly as I brought them by our people. Go by the book table and check these books, if you will. Here's a pamphlet written by my dear brother, Pastor David Ralston of Louisville, Kentucky, on the King James Bible. And it'd be good for you to read that. I read it last week, and I commend it. I recommend it. You ought to read that book, by all means. It's a good one, and I recommend it. They're on the table, and then he has a table. Brother Ralston has a table also there in the vestibule. All right. Thank you so much for this blessed hour. Then Proverbs chapter number 22 and verse number 28. Remove not the ancient landmarks that our fathers have set. Remove not the ancient landmarks that our fathers have set. This is a command by the wise men of the Bible to you and me and to all other of God's people down through the years. Remove not the ancient landmarks which our fathers have set. And then here's a text of scripture that I want you to note in Acts 15, beginning with verse number 35. Paul also and Barnabas continued in Antioch, teaching and preaching the word of the Lord with many others also. Paul and Barnabas in their work of teaching and preaching. And some days after verse number 35, Paul said to Barnabas, let us go again and visit our brethren in every city where we have preached the word of the Lord and see how they do. What about that? Paul and Barnabas, concerned about the churches that they had established in other cities in addition to Antioch. Let us visit all these churches, Paul said, and we want to see how they do, not as a busybody, not to interrupt or not to try to usurp authority. Paul was no pope. Paul was no bishop. Paul was a preacher like you are, like I am. But he was concerned about the churches that he had founded in his missionary tours. And he said, Barnabas, I have a desire to revisit just to see the brethren that I've worked with, and many of whom I've won to God, and the churches that we founded in our first and second missionary tour. Let's visit again to see how they do. Not to dictate to them. I don't think any pastor has any right to dictate to any local church except the one that he's pastor of. You have no right to bother any other church. But any preacher is concerned about other churches. I'm concerned about other churches. I preach for many, many of you in this building tonight. I guess 100 preachers or more in this building. I preach far down through the years at meetings. And I'm concerned about every one of you for whom I've preached and whom I've known for a long, long time. I shook hands a while ago with some brethren, Brother Zeno Gross over in Winston-Salem, and Brother Perry also over at Burlington, the Med in North Carolina, and dear Brother Heisel down in Mississippi and other places all over the country I've preached. Well, I'm concerned about the churches of these brethren. I'm not their bishop. I'm not their overseer. I'm a pastor of a local church like you are. And my responsibility basically and primarily is in Tabernacle. But I am concerned about all the churches that I've been associated with one way or another down through the years. I'm concerned about you. I like to see the blessing of God upon you. I love to see your church move forward and grow in spirit as well as in number and as well as in finances. I'm concerned. And Paul and Barnabas evidently had the same concern, because they said, we're going to make a visit and see how they are getting along, how they are doing in the work of the gospel. And that's a very legitimate thing to do and a good thing to do, to see how they get along. And I pray that all the churches represented at the Southwide Baptist Fellowship meeting 1985 will get along good, prosper, and grow in the Lord, and grow in spirit, and grow in grace, and grow in number, and grow in power financially, and grow in evangelism, growing week by week, and Sunday by Sunday. I pray that will be the case of many churches represented in this meeting tonight. Now, my text in Proverbs warns me, or reminds me, that I'm not to remove the ancient landmarks. The landmarks, to me, is a reference to the great and profound doctrines of the Bible. Over in Greenville, not too many days ago, somebody made a picture of a signboard in front of a church, and they had on that sign, "Doctrines divide, love unifies." Now, you can guess what kind of church that was in front of. But they made a picture of that sign and brought it to me, and when I saw it, it said all I needed to know about that particular congregation. Doctrines divide, how true that is. Right. Love unifies, how true that is. I submit to you, we need the most. We certainly need love. We need the doctrines of the Word of God. If the day ever comes that we minimize the doctrines and compromise the doctrines of the Scripture, that day we destroy all that our fathers have handed down to me and you. God forbid that we do that. I want to be a faithful servant of my heritage, a faithful servant of my people, my family, and my preacher friends that have gone on before me. I don't want to dip the colors, God forbid. I miss the familiar faces around Howland Park. I shook hands with Mrs. Bingham a while ago. I miss Brother Bingham. I passed by Brother Leroy Perry's church where he pastored for 20-odd years, and I miss Brother Leroy Perry and others that I could mention. Way back when Leroy first started the church here at Rothville, Joe Parsons was alive, and now Joe is gone. I miss him so much. And others I could name, you see. Now, these men have handed to me and you a noble heritage, a great heritage, and God forbid that we compromise that heritage or remove the ancient landmarks that our fathers have set. My people came to this country in 1758 from the old country. I don't know for sure, but I would be at all surprised if my parents who came to this country and landed at Charleston, South Carolina, moved inland 100 miles to Lexington County near Columbia, and they're settled. I can carry to the grave of six of my granddaddies, all buried in South Carolina, all of them Baptist. But they came from Germany, and usually German people are not Baptists. They're Lutherans, or they're Catholic, one or the other. But my people came to this country Baptist, and because of that, and by the way, they came from Switzerland. Evidently, they had already had to flee Germany because of the Inquisition. All preachers know what I mean by the Inquisition. The Inquisition was set up in 1228 AD and was not disbanded until 1808. 600 years the Inquisitors hunted down my people, my Baptist fathers, hunted down some Protestants as well, hunted down Jews and murdered them, burned them at fiery stake, and they had to run for their lives. And many a Baptist person had to flee Germany into Bohemia, and then flee Bohemia into Switzerland. And in 1758, I would be at all surprised if my father did not say, "We'll go to the last place where we can worship God according to the Scriptures and according to the dictates of our heart." And they boarded a ship and crossed the Atlantic and landed in Charleston, South Carolina in 1758. And here I am in 1985, grandson number 7 of that first Baptist who came to my country, and all of my parents, my grandparents, were Baptists. I'd rather die than compromise what they stood for. I'd be better off dead than to compromise what they stood for. And chances are they were persecuted to the degree that they had to flee their homeland. Flee Europe and come to this new land and find a new home and carve out a new existence for themselves so they could be a Baptist and worshipers of Baptists without any fear in their heart of being apprehended in prison or put to death by the Inquisition and by the Jesuit priest who handled the Inquisition. I have a great debt. You have a great debt. In this great crowd tonight is my wife, and then in this great crowd is my grandson. From my loins, my son is in Greenville. My son is a doctor and practices in Greenville, but I have a daughter. And my daughter's in Greenville, and from her came my grandson. He's here, 20 years old. He's a Baptist preacher. I want to leave for him exactly what my people have left for me. Remove not the ancient landmarks that thy fathers have set. What a heritage we have. There isn't a more noble group of Baptist people in the world than those assembled at Highland Park tonight. Not a greater group in all the world than these that have gathered here tonight. With a great message, with a great heritage, and with a great Bible, and with great churches, and with great preachers in our midst, and great missionaries that we are in contact with and that we support in our churches and from our churches. What a great and effectual door we have. And the greater the door, the more sure we must be that the ancient landmarks are not disturbed, are not moved. Now, I know the argument. I've been around a few years. I've been preaching 45 years. And I know the argument. We've got to conform. We must compromise a bit. We must let our standards down a bit. If we don't, we'll not entice the executives, and we'll not entice the college people, and we'll not bring in the young people. We'll not be able to appeal to a great segment unless we compromise and cut the corners a bit and cool off a bit. Make it desirable to them. We'll not reach them. My dear soul, we'd better have God on our side than to have the executives or the college people or the wealthy people. We can get along without the executives and the college people and the wealthy people, but we can't exist without God. We must stay with God. We must stay with this book. Remove not the ancient landmarks which our fathers have set. We travel the highways, you do and I do, and along the highway, the highway department places faithful signs, and at the midnight, when you travel along, you follow those signs, and those signs won't fool you. You have confidence in them. I've driven from Chattanooga out of Greenville across the mountains by myself at the midnight hour. As long as I follow the signs, I'll arrive at destination. I've ridden down 75 to Atlanta, then up 85 to Greenville many a time, past the midnight by myself. As long as I follow faithfully those signs, I'll arrive at destination. But suppose somebody came, some vandal came during the night and misdirected those signs, moved those signs, twisted those signs, put up false signs. And here I am traveling late at night by myself, and I get misdirected. I'd never arrive at destination if that happened. Now, something like that is so in our great movement among Baptist people. We dare not move the ancient landmarks, lest our children and our grandchildren fail in their journey and in their sojourn upon this earth. Baptist people are very unique, most unique, very unique. And I want to point out several distinctives of Baptist people that I don't think anybody in the building could deny. And I want you to get them and mark them. Number one, Baptist people have the distinction of being the only non-Catholic and non-Protestant group in the Christian world. Now, did you get that? Baptist people, missionary Baptist people, as we are, have the distinction of being the only non-Catholic and non-Protestant group in the Christian world. Now, you name every church, every religion, every denomination in Chattanooga, and I can point you to the point of their origin. Most of them came out of the Catholic Church. You go to the Catholic Church itself, and I can point you to the birthplace of the Catholic Church at 325 at the Council of Nicaea. The oldest of all the denominations is the Roman Catholic Church. And from 325 down to 1517, she had a monopoly. No other organized denomination, as far as I've been able to find out, in all the Christian world for those centuries until you get to the Protestant Reformation. Then there was a Roman priest that came on the scene early in the 1500s. His name was Martin Luther, who became disillusioned with the ceremonies and rituals and the sacraments of the Roman Church, and who discovered by reading God's Word that men are justified by faith and not by the sacraments. And he became so disturbed with the Roman Catholic Church until in 1517 he stepped out. I admire him for stepping out. I reverence him for stepping out. and the Protestant Reformation was born in 1517. And with the Protestant Reformation came the Lutheran Church. And then soon after the Lutheran Church, you have the birth of the Episcopalian Church, the Church of England. And then a century or two later, you have the birth of the Methodist Church in England. And then in the middle of 1700s, you have the birth of the Methodist Church in America, in the state of Georgia, your neighbor. The Methodist movement was born in America, in the state of Georgia, in the middle of 1700s. Then you also have many other of the churches, Protestant churches on the continent of Europe, born after Luther, after 1517. And then in 1845, the Southern Baptist movement was born also in your neighboring state, the state of Georgia, in Augusta, in 1845. And then about the turn of the century, about 1900, you have the Pentecostal movement born. There are no Pentecostal churches older. Not one Pentecostal church I know of in America that has on its cornerstone a date in the 1800s. There were no Pentecostal churches in the 1800s. All the Pentecostal people came out of Baptist churches, you see, before 1800, and at the turn of the century, 1900, came out of Baptist churches. And then in 1932, you have the birth of the World Baptist Fellowship under great leaders like J. Frank Norris. And then in 1950, you have the birth of the Bible Baptist Fellowship, Springfield, Missouri, a great movement, no doubt. And then in 1954, you have the birth of the Southwide Baptist Fellowship, not a denomination. The Southwide Baptist Fellowship has never been a denomination. Not one of us are ready to vote to make it become a denomination. I don't want to be identified with any denomination. I am identified with a local church. And that local church is a missionary Baptist church. And I'm not interested to be identified with anything else. Right. And so you find the Church of Christ, their port of origin. You find the port of origin of every mainline denomination in history in recent years, since 1517. Now, some hold to the idea that our Baptist people came out of the Protestant Reformation. Therefore, came out of the Catholic Church. That's unhistorical. And not only unhistorical, but it's unscriptural. There'd be no way that Baptists, without strong convictions, could have ever been Catholic. And there's no way that Baptists, without strong convictions, could have ever been Protestant. No way. So Baptists were operating, baptizing converts, preaching the gospel of God's grace, while Luther was still a Catholic priest. And our people go right straight on back past the Protestant Reformation, right straight on back, I believe, till the days of the apostles, down till our day. What a heritage that is. And here we are in 1985, having never been part of the Catholic Church. Here we are in 1985, having never been part of the Protestant Church. No, no, I'm not a Protestant. Lutherans are. Presbyterians are. Right. And some of the other European denominations, Protestant denominations are. But I'm not a Protestant. My people were never in the Protestant movement. My people were Baptists. I just told you that a moment ago. And there are hundreds and thousands of other Baptist people that fled Europe to come to this country where they could worship God according to the dictate of their heart. We hold that as a distinction. I am a Baptist. I am not a Protestant, nor a Catholic, you see. And the only major group of Christian people in the world are Baptists, therefore distinctively different, non-Catholic, non-Protestant. I want you to get that. Hold on to it. The newspaper says there are three groups in America, Protestant, Catholic, and Jewish. But the newspaper is wrong. Right, right. If one of those newsmen did a bit of research, they'd find out their error. And that would embarrass them greatly, wouldn't it? Yeah. Baptists were never in the Protestant movement. The fact of the matter is, John Calvin and Martin Luther despise my people. I don't understand how a Baptist could call himself a Calvinist. Don't you dare call yourself a Calvinist. John Calvin was a Protestant. John Calvin was a politician. John Calvin sat and did nothing while my people were drowned for being a Baptist and being a believer. Don't you dare call me a Calvinist. I'm not a Calvinist. I'm a Baptist. And we're distinctively different. Number two, Baptists have the distinction of being totally congregational. The only church in the world, congregational Baptist. Right. The Pentecostals have their overseers. The Methodists have their bishops. The Lutherans have their synod. The Presbyterians have their synod. The Catholics have their dioceses. And not a Catholic church, not a Lutheran church, not a Presbyterian church, not a Pentecostal Church of God in America free. There's not a Presbyterian church, a Lutheran church in Chattanooga that owns this property. Not a Methodist church in Chattanooga that owns this property. Allen Park owns this church, every brick, every foot of it. But not anybody but Baptists are that congregational. We have no overseer, the pastor, the overseer of a local congregation. God placed him there as an overseer of a local congregation. But Brother Gene's ministry is gone after he leaves this church. After I leave Tabernacle, my ministry, my authority is gone. I couldn't vote at Highland Park. If he had conference tonight, I'd have to hold my hands. I'm not committed to vote. I'm not a member of this church. We're totally congregational. We own our property. We call our pastors. We pay our own bills. We pay our own pastor's salary. We send our own missionaries. We buy and build and own that which we buy and build. Nobody can take it away from the local congregation. It doesn't belong to the main headquarters. It belongs to the local church. I like that. Don't ever move that from me. I believe the local church ought to be operated by the congregation in totality. Right. And no outside power has any authority over a local assembly of a Baptist people. Now that makes us distinctively different. I remember years ago I was Southern Baptist when they first started having what we call Association of Missionaries. And I was a young fellow then, and I said to myself, that sounds real good, novice, you know. That sounds real good. But I found out we elected, soon after they did, I found out we had elected a bishop. We had not elected a missionary. My association brought a gospel kit for that man. He said, we'll put it up. We'll have revivals in poor community. That rascal never put that kit up one time, far as I know. He got him a nice office, and he set himself up as a bishop over the Greenville Baptist Association. At one point down the road, he and I crossed grains together. I don't believe in bishops in an office downtown. I believe in a bishop in a pulpit in a congregation. Baptists are distinct, but they're different in that we are congregational in our setup. Then again, Baptists are distinctly different in that we're totally autonomous. And I mean by that, there is no outside coercion. There is nobody that can tell a local church what they must do or how to do it. You know, I thank God for Dr. Robertson. I've regarded and respected him highly. One of my great champions. And I'm sure that this church dreaded to see him come to the knee when he resigned. Now you have a new pastor, and I'm glad for that you have a new pastor. God bless Dr. Faulkner. I admire and respect Dr. Faulkner as much as any man I know of in the world. But you know, when Highland Park accepted Dr. Robertson's resignation, and when Highland Park called a new preacher, it's none of my business why Dr. Robertson left. It's none of my business who they call. And if I had messed into it without being invited, I'm treading where I have no business to tread. Now you transfer that same illustration to your church. There is nobody in your community that can tell you as your church and as a pastor how to operate your church. You're completely free. I like that. Right. I like that. I'd much rather trust the congregation to get the right pastor than to trust the bishop to send him. And some of the crowd that's sent is not worth being sent, tell you the truth. I'd rather have it done like Baptists do it. Then number four, Baptists are distinctively different in that we are evangelical. I don't mean by that neo-evangelical. I mean evangelical. I mean by that terminology that our increase comes from our converts. Baptists have always built their churches by evangelism. And that's what I mean by evangelical. The Lutherans are not evangelical. And that's what I mean by evangelical. The Lutherans are not evangelical. Catholics are not evangelical. Episcopalians are not evangelical. They get their increase from pedo-baptism. That's infant baptism. They get their increase from infant baptism. And by the way, let me say to young preachers, learn to say that word pedo-baptist. It's two words. The prefix means infant. You have the same prefix with a pediatrician, the doctor. The same prefix as that pedo-baptist. Infant baptizers, that's what pedo-baptists are. Learn that. When I was a young fellow, my pastor used to say that quite often in the pulpit. I can hear it now when I was just a teenager. But we've gotten so everlastingly ecumenical in our day that we're afraid we'll offend the Methodists and the Episcopalians. And so we don't use that word pedo-baptist anymore. But I want to submit to you that if it's wrong to baptize infants at the turn of the century, it's wrong to baptize infants in 1985. We are evangelical. Our increase comes from those that we win to a knowledge of the Lord. By the way, somebody said, the Lutherans are having a hard time. And the Catholics are having a pretty hard time. And the Episcopalians are having a pretty hard time. Their roles are stagnant because they're killing the babies now by abortion from Washington. And so they don't get much of an increase anymore. But Baptists never have had that kind of increase to begin with. We get our increase out of the gully, out of the jailhouse, out of the prostitutes on the street, from the gambling crowd, the cussing crowd, and the sinful crowd. And that makes us evangelical. And we've always been evangelical. We give out tracts, we preach on the street, we go to the jailhouse, we scream and cry and invite and urge and beg people to get right with God. And down through all the years, Baptists have gotten their increase by winning converts to the Lord. Now I'm glad to be a part of that kind of a group, aren't you? Baptists have always been anti-pedo-Baptists. Anti-pedo-Baptists. Somebody comes to me and said, now, I was baptized as an infant. I want to join the church. I say, meet me in the baptistry. If President Reagan would have come to Tabernacle Sunday morning, he won't, I'm sure, but if he were, I'd like to join Tabernacle, he would say. I'd say to the president, sir, meet me in the baptistry. I can't accept your baptism. You were sprinkled. And Baptists abhor that. That isn't taught in the Bible anywhere. And by the way, this is my Bible, and it's a King James. And it's not the new one, it's an old one. And it was given to me in 1963 by Dr. Oliver B. Green. I believe in this kind of a Bible, by the way. No charge extra for that. But Baptists are evangelical. And then again, Baptists are distinctly different in that we are missionaries. Baptist people have always been missionaries. You study the annals of history, and you'll find that one of the first missionaries, well, the first is Paul and Silas in Acts 13. But in history, the first mention of any kind of an organized missionary movement were among Anabaptists in Europe at 850 A.D. And down through the years, Baptists have always done some missionary work. But now in the Philadelphian day, there is no mission thrust in all the world like the one we now enjoy in 1985. Never in the history of the church, from Pentecostal now, has there been as many missionaries thrust out to all the world as right now. I marvel at that. And 90%, I think I'm safe to say, 90% of those are from Baptist heritage, Baptist background. Did you know that the entire Presbyterian Church in America has only 400 missionaries on the field? And the other wealthy people, the entire Methodist Church in America has only 600 missionaries on the field. the independent Baptist Church of America, about 10,000 of them, on this night, October 8, 1985, has 6,000 missionaries on the field. The Great Southern Baptist Commission has only 3,700. The independent movement has double Southern Baptist. But the two together, Southern Baptist and the independent movement, have nearly 10,000 missionaries on the field around the world. That isn't touched by any group. And the reason is because our people have always been missionary, as they'll always be. I wouldn't want to be part of a church that was not sacrificially a missionary church. Then again, Baptists ought to think that they're different in that we are non-ecumenical, we are separated. We don't sit down with unbelievers. Now, I want to say just a word to that point. I'm an old preacher. I won't be around much longer. But when I die, I want you to know that I'm a fundamentalist and that I'm a separatist. I've been pastoring 45 years in Greenville County, where I've lived most of my life. I have never attended one Greenville ministerial union meeting. And I've lived to become the oldest Baptist preacher in Greenville, oldest preacher, period, oldest pastor in Greenville, now serving full time, working full time. I've seen them all come and go. But I've never sat down at a ministerial union meeting. Oh, wait a minute, preacher. You must be a prejudiced sort of a fella. You must be a rabble rouser. You must be contrary. You sanctify me any way you want. How can I sit down across the table from a tongue-talking assembly of God? I'd be arguing with him about his tongue. How can I sit across the table from a cigarette-smoking Baptist? I couldn't stand that. How can I sit across the table with a Lutheran priest on the other side with a crucifix around his neck? I'd argue with him about that. How can two walk together except that he agrees? I'll pray with you, I'll preach with you, I'll love you, I'll work with you, I'll give with you, I'll shout with you, as long as you believe right. But you walk home from the Bible, I can't have fellowship with you like I'd love to. I'll love you, I wouldn't hurt you, I wouldn't lift my hand to hurt you, but I couldn't have fellowship with you. You leave the Bible, I can't sit down with you. Right? I hope as long as I live, the Southwide Baptist Fellowship will always take an uncompromising fundamental stand. And I mean a separated stand. I hope I'll never live to see the day when a non-Baptist will occupy this pulpit. I mean of the Southwide Baptist Fellowship. Or a Southern Baptist, amen. Why do you have to call a Southern Baptist to preach at the Southwide Baptist Fellowship? That's an independent movement. He said, I don't like that. Well, I just like it or love it. You know, there's one good thing about growing old, you don't have to apologize quite as often. I'm not a communicator. I'm not a communicator. I cannot sit down with pseudo Baptists and fellowship with them. I can't put my arms around their neck. I'll not do that. I'll put my arms around the neck of you independent Baptists. And I'll weep with you and preach with you and shout with you. But I can't put my arms around an ecumenical group. Baptists are distinctively different. Now my soul never moved the landmark. You move right down the line. You set up these ancient landmarks that were handed down to you. The virgin birth. The verbal inspiration of this precious book. Without error, without contradiction. You know, when I was a young preacher, they said the book was full of contradiction and errors. You'll find that they're full of them. I've been plowing through this book for 45 years, in season, out of season. I have yet to find one contradiction or one mistake. I find nothing wrong with this book. I find nothing wrong with it. Oh, I want to preach it. And I've been doing that a long time. I hope God will let me preach it a bit longer. I want to preach it. Right. Well, you're about dead. You got one foot in the grave. It's not that foot in the grave that bothers the devil. It's that foot I have out of the grave. And that foot you have out of the grave is the one we're going to kick the devil with until we go home to be with Jesus. Believe it. Preach it. Live it. Defend it. Found it. Support it with all that you have. Remove not the ancient landmarks which our fathers have set.

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0: with SRN News. I'm Keith Peters in Washington. Senator Darlene Graham, sister of the late Senator Lindsey Graham, made a high-profile misstep a week before she faces a runoff election in her bid to hold on to the South Carolina seat to which she was appointed last month.
1: Darlene Graham is serving as interim senator, but also competing in a special Republican primary to replace her brother. On Tuesday night in Newberry, she said, "National security is not my thing," when asked a question about Taiwan and the South China Sea and how that relates to U.S. national security. Lindsey Graham was known for his foreign policy involvement and multiple trips abroad to shore up U.S. relationships in foreign countries. Her opponent, Congressman Ralph Norman, said that Graham is not experienced enough to serve in the U.S. Senate, something he said is supported by her response at the debate.
0: Correspondent Meg Kennard reporting. The Stars and Stripes publisher will retire amid differences with the Pentagon.
2: Longtime Stars and Stripes publisher Max D. Lederer Jr. has announced his retirement, citing differences with the direction of the Pentagon's leadership, as Defense Secretary Pete Hegseth's Pentagon seeks to exert editorial control. 4 months ago, the person tasked with safeguarding the publication's independence, Jacqueline Smith, was fired. Stars and Stripes is partly funded by the Pentagon and has recently been at the forefront of some of the reporting on conditions for sailors aboard the USS Abraham Lincoln and concerns for their mental health during the aircraft carrier's long deployment, concerns that President Donald Trump has downplayed. I'm Lisa Dwyer.
0: On Wall Street, the Dow Jones Industrial Average up by 119 points. The NASDAQ rose 41. The S&P 500 advanced by 18. Oil near $86 a barrel. This is SRN News. California parents are suing school officials.
3: A lawsuit accuses the Palo Alto Unified School District of sending high school students on a field trip to a local mosque where they were given Korans and hijabs and encouraged to participate in Muslim religious rituals. It's all part of the school's social justice pathway program, but the only trip to a religious institution was to the mosque. Amongst the parents suing, Jews, Hindus, and Zoroastrians. School officials say they are reviewing their practices. Michael Harrington reporting.
0: A federal judge says Idaho cannot prosecute doctors who perform abortions to protect a woman's health or prevent self-harm. U.S. District Judge Lynn Windmill has ruled that Idaho's Defense of Life Act and Fetal Heartbeat Act violate the Due Process and Equal Protection Clauses of the 14th Amendment. Both laws include narrow exceptions, including abortions to prevent the death of a pregnant woman. This is SRN News. Despite their best efforts, public health workers have yet to get a handle on the galloping Ebola crisis in Congo.
4: The outbreak has reached 5,000 cases. Responders warn it's spreading at an unprecedented speed, outpacing efforts to slow it down in one of the country's remotest regions. Congo's Ministry of Health reports 5,021 cases so far, and that includes 2,378 deaths. It's raging in some of the most challenging conditions imaginable, fueled by insecurity, displacement, and intense population movements. Rich Thomason reporting.
0: The Trump-led Kennedy Center has told a federal court that it will not try to restore Donald Trump's name to the building facade before at least September 8th. This word comes amid a legal battle over the venue's future. More details at srnnews.com. From Washington, I'm Keith Peters reporting.
5: Here is a forecast on WZYN, the old Ship of Zion. Across Valdosta tonight, chance of seeing just a few showers or storms, and overnight low near 75, sunny, hot, and humid. Upper 90s with a heat index near 110 on Thursday. In Forsyth, mainly clear skies, and overnight low will drop down low to mid-70s, mid-90s with a heat index in the low 100s Thursday. I'm meteorologist Sally Russell on WZYN and online at WZYN.org.
6: Hello again, and thank you for tuning into Cherishing Scripture Radio. Brad Bailey with you from the Brandon Baptist Tabernacle in Brandon, Florida. And today we are continuing for a second broadcast day talking about red words on prayer. Now, this is a study that is taken from our current series called Obsessed, about spiritual disciplines. Jesus had much to say about prayer, and you might recall that it was the disciples of John who had been taught to pray by John the Baptist, and the disciples of Jesus came and said, "Lord, teach us to pray the same way that John taught his disciples to pray." So this immensely important lesson on prayer, we call it the model prayer, some call it the Lord's Prayer, from Matthew chapter 6 is going to be our subject matter for the next couple of broadcast days, Lord willing. So find your copy of God's Word and follow along with us in just a moment. 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There's also hundreds of hours of preaching and teaching there and other resources. 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I'm in Matthew chapter 6 in my Bible. I hope you'll join us there as we look today at red words on prayer.
7: When you pray, you don't pray to the church, you don't pray to the congregation, you don't pray to the Pope, you don't pray to the president, you don't pray to the denomination, you pray to God. Number two, where we are aiming. Where is our Father? Class, answer that if you think you know the answer. Verse 9, our Father, what? Which art in heaven. That's important. This is valuable real estate in the Bible. Jesus did not put this here by accident. When we pray, we say, our Father, which art in heaven, because it is a reminder to us that He is still way up there and we are still way down here. When you pray, it's long distance. But I have great news. God does not charge for long distance calls. I know I'm looking at a congregation. Y'all know what long distance is, don't you? These kids these days, they don't even know what a dial tone is. How many of you have ever heard a dial tone? Look at all those gray heads out there. They don't even know what a dial tone is these days because everything's so digitalized. I can promise you this, when you pick up heaven's phone, you're never going to get something else they've never heard of, which is a busy signal. Your prayers go to the first heaven. That's the blue sky, the atmosphere that you and I see. Your prayers go through the second heaven. That is the planetary and stellar systems that some of have not even been charted and mapped out yet. And your prayers go all the way to the third heaven. That is where God resides. When you pray, say, our Father, which art in heaven. There's a third thing. Who we adore. What does your prayer say next in verse 9? Our Father.

I don't even allow myself to say, oh my God, I'm not here to judge. I'm just here to tell you how valuable that name is. His name is not God. That's his title. And he gives that to us as a favor, because you can use the term God and not be taking his name in vain. But I'm telling you, if you start calling his real name or names, you better have a holy tongue. Do you remember the story of the prodigal son? You remember when he came back to his father? He rehearsed a prayer, didn't he? He said, I'm going back home. I'm going to jump the rail and drop the pail and hit the trail. I'm going back home to my father. And he said, when I get home, I am going to say, Father, I have sinned against heaven and in thy sight. Now, why did he say it that way? Why didn't he say, I've sinned against God? I'm going to tell you why. He was living in sin, and he knew better than to utter the name of God with a sinful tongue. Do you remember when Isaiah, in Isaiah chapter number 6, saw the Lord high and lifted up, and his train filled the temple? Do you remember when Isaiah saw the Lord? Do you remember what happened to him? He said, woe is me. Woe is me. He didn't have a shouting spell. He didn't have a hissy fit. He dropped his face and smote his chest and said, woe is me. I have seen the Lord high and lifted up. And it didn't make him feel good. It made him feel bad. And he went on in his confession and he said, woe is me, for I am a man of what? Unclean lips. And I dwell among a people of unclean lips, Isaiah said. You know what that means? My mouth is not worthy to call his name. Can I pause for just a moment and just let you know, my mouth is never going to be worthy to call his name. But he permits me to do it. Our Father, which art in heaven, number 3, hallowed be thy name. Don't use his name unwisely. There is a fourth one, and that is what we anticipate. Are you looking at your Bible? Verse 10. 3 words in this sentence. Can you say them with me? Thy kingdom come. What do you want? Well, I can promise you this. Before you pray for your ingrown toenail, and before you pray for grandma's bursitis, and before you pray for the country, or before you pray for your own family, the first prayer request is this: thy kingdom come. Why? Because if the Lord came today, he'd fix the country. If the Lord came today, grandma would be all better. So there's a priority placed on this. We anticipate the coming of the kingdom. I'm going to say more about that later. I don't want to dwell on it now, though. So who we address, where we aim, who we adore, what we anticipate, let me simplify them in the next few that we have here. The next one that I want you to notice, number 5, is our ambition. Verse 10 begins with thy kingdom come, and then it adds this: thy will be done in earth as it is in heaven. I want to take the risk of hurting some feelings here, but I need to say this to be true to the text. Your personal free will is way overrated. And when you and I pray, it is far, far more theologically accurate for us to say, Lord, not our will, but thy will be done. What do you think would be better than that? So, well, I have a will. I want so-and-so to win the next American Idol. I mean, I can't even believe we're even praying about something like that. I have a will. I'm praying I'll hit the lottery. I can't even believe we would even, that doesn't even register on the scale of his will. So what he says in verse number 9, when he said verse number 10,

0: when he says, "Thy will be done in earth as it is in heaven," he is literally telling us that we must prioritize his will. So it may be something like this. Excuse me for a moment, but it may be something like this. "Lord, my grandbaby is sick. And Lord, you know what I want, but not my will. Your will be done." That's hard to pray, isn't it? "Lord, you know how lean things are in the bank account. And you know if something doesn't change, we're going to have some bad days and have to make some hard decisions. But not my will. Thy will be done." Does that sound familiar to you? Don't you remember that Jesus, on the night that he was going to die at 33, he was going to be arrested and days later be killed and then resurrected? Don't you remember that he prayed that way? "Father, not my, if it be thy will, let this cup pass from me. But nevertheless, not my will, but thine be done." You know why? Because God's will is more important than anyone else's will. "Lord, if it be thy will, send revival to America. If it be thy will, do this, do that, perform this task. Thy will be done in earth as it is in heaven." That's our ambition. I have another one. This is number 6 of 9. Notice our aid. Now, verse number 11 may not be the way we pray in America, but it definitely meant something to them back then. Verse 11, "Give us this week our daily bread." Is that what your Bible says? "Give us this month." That's interesting, because most of us probably have a month's worth of groceries. I'll just be bold here. You probably have a month's worth of potato chips in your house. I would suspect that if we went to your house and looked in your cupboard, you probably have more than a month's worth of groceries lying around. And it's preventing us from living by faith. Now, I'm looking at you and you're looking at me. You go look in my cabinet, it's the same way. But the point that he's making here is that he wants our aid to come to us from his hand daily. Why? Because if we pray, "Give us this day," the Luke 11 prayer said, "Give us day by day our daily bread." If we pray that way, guess what we're going to have to do again tomorrow? Pray again. And the next day, and the next, and the next. So what he does in verse number 11, he puts all of this in one verse. "Give us this day our daily bread," because he wants us to depend on him. How many days? Every day. And in some cases, more than once a day. We have to trust him. We have to depend on him. You may have a cabinet full of groceries, but you better think about that heart that he keeps beating in your chest, because all he has to do is take his hand off of that and it's over. Friend, you will buy the farm if God takes his hand off of your health. This daily bread is not just about groceries. This is about him keeping us alive. This is about him keeping us healthy, keeping us safe. And it's necessary that we pray this way every day. Give us today, give us this day our daily bread. We close with those thoughts today. Once again, Pastor Brad Bailey with you from the Brandon Baptist Tabernacle in Brandon, Florida. I'd like to invite you to visit our website, brandonbaptisttabernacle.com. You can find this series. It's called Obsessed. It's a study of the spiritual disciplines. There are dozens of other series and verse-by-verse preaching through books of the Bible, hundreds of hours of preaching and teaching that you can find. Once again, that website is brandonbaptisttabernacle.com. You can also contact us through the website.
1: website. 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It's called The Wrecking Ball of Doubt. Hundreds of people have read this little book. It's been helpful to them. 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Ask for it again by name when you reach out to us through the website contacts page. That's BrandonBaptistTabernacle.com. We're thankful that you've joined in here with us today. We hope that you'll join us again next time here on Cherishing Scripture Radio as we fulfill the calling that God has given to us here, changing society by cherishing Scripture.

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1: With SRN News, I'm Jason Walker. United Arab Emirates suspending all trade with Iran after saying it has come under renewed fire from Tehran. It is a move that further isolates the Islamic Republic, already suffering under U.S. sanctions and blockade. Ukrainian President Volodymyr Zelensky has fired a senior official. That comes amid a corruption probe involving a deputy head of the presidential office. The graft investigation centers on a money laundering case. President Trump has chosen Dr. Heidi Overton to head up the FDA. Overton is a deputy director of the White House Domestic Policy Council. She's also a trusted figure in Trump's administration. Overton has worked on several of the president's health initiatives. This is SRN News.

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1: Well, welcome back to a Wednesday's installment of the Hedges and Highways radio broadcast. I'm your radio preacher, evangelist Robert Jones. It is a joy to be back with you. Hope that you're doing well today. Appreciate the goodness of the Lord, the good day yesterday, the exciting day we have before us here on this wonderful Wednesday. It should be the worship in Wednesday because midweek services, and hopefully you'll be in your place, and pray that God will move in the hearts of His people in a mighty, mighty way. Well, let's get back into the scriptures. And pastors, we are praying for you, praying that God will use you in a most, most definite way and in a mighty way. And pray that God will stir you here today. Well, let's get back into the scriptures here. And we're back in 2 Peter chapter 1. We've been looking at this aspect of things that we add to. And boy, I have thoroughly been enjoying just sort of gleaning, maybe not diving too deep, but yesterday we were in the word patience, because in verse 6 of chapter 1 of 2 Peter it says, and to knowledge temperance, and to temperance patience, and to patience godliness. Yesterday we started in on that word patience, and it has that meaning of perseverance, stickability. We got to have that stickability in our day. And a lot of people are quitting on God. I don't understand it. My question to you is, what has God done to you that you'd quit? And you'll say, well, somebody hurt me. Did God hurt you? Well, they spoke bad about me. Did God speak bad about you? Well, they didn't treat me right. Has God treated you wrong? I don't feel like I'm at home. Well, you know, there's just times you're just going to feel, you know, isolated, I guess would be the right way. The ministry of isolation is a true thing. You think about Philip. I've been meditating on him this morning. I woke up with him on my mind there in the book of Acts, where he led that man, that Ethiopian eunuch, to the Lord. He had to go to the desert place by himself, left a great revival to reach one man, told him about the Lord Jesus Christ, got saved by the grace of God, and he got saved first before he got baptized, and then God took him. And for 20 years, you don't hear anything about Philip at all. But you want to know what? Paul says, let's go to Philip's house, the evangelist, and he's got daughters that are pure, prophesied, and he went through a list of what they were, and according to historians, that Philip turned the world upside down. No recognition, no Facebook or Twitter banners or AI-generated posters about, come here, boy, God's going to move because. No, he didn't. It wasn't because of that. He just served the Lord when nobody else knew it, but yet Paul knew it, but most of all, God knew it. We got to have that perseverance. Yesterday, therefore, my beloved brethren, in 1 Corinthians 15:58, be ye steadfast, unmovable, always abounding in the work of the Lord, for as much as ye know, your labor is not in vain in the Lord. That's very true, isn't it? God has been so good to us. The reason why we're steadfast is because what this chapter represents, the resurrection of the Lord Jesus Christ. And we need to stay true to this and stay true to what God has for us, doesn't he? I mean, so many people are quitting today on the Lord, but yet he says, be ye steadfast, unmovable. Steadfast means to be persistent. It means to be seated. I mean, if you ever been seated, to be seated, it means it's not going to be moved. We are to be rested and settled about the truth of the resurrection of Jesus Christ. And unmovable. To be firm, to be stable, not to be wishy-washy about our beliefs. And we need to be steadfast, unmovable, always abounding in the work of the Lord. And when weary from defeat, dejection, depression, or death, but be ye steadfast, always abounding. When worry comes, boy, worry does, don't they? I was worrying about something this week. I'll be honest with you. I know we're not supposed to, but I had a task that was ahead of me, still is for the next 2 weeks, And it's a huge task in the ministry. And it's an open door that God opened this year to add what I'm already doing. And so I've sat and I've contemplated about everything that needs to be taking place. And I planned for months, I mean literally months in advance for this 2 weeks about what we're doing with running sound at a camp meeting. And that's a little bit bigger than I normally do, but yet God's grace, I've worried about it, but yet God's grace, you know, we worry about problems from the past, predicaments in the present, prospects in the future, but be ye steadfast, unmovable, always abounding in the work of the Lord. When we feel weakened, you know, like a rope that's been frayed and rotted by the sands of time, be steadfast, unmovable, always abounding in the work of the Lord. You ever feel wobbly or rickety? Oh, we do. So I do sometimes. You ever walked across an old swinging bridge and it goes back and forth over something? Yeah, I know. Sometimes we get a little rickety, don't we? But be ye steadfast, unmovable, always abounding in the work of the Lord. And then there's those times we feel worn. I mean, just beaten down by the corrosion of this, just of tiredness and pressure. And yet we need to be steadfast, don't we? And we possess something that is worth shouting about, don't we? And that is because the Lord Jesus Christ, He's coming again. And we've got the great hope of the resurrection of our Lord and Savior, Jesus Christ. And He tells us about how this old body, in a twinkling of an eye, at the last trump, the trump shall sound, and the dead shall be raised incorruptible, and we shall be changed. Thank God for that. For this corruptible must put on incorruption, and this mortal must put on immortality. So when this corruption shall have put on incorruption, and this mortal shall have put on immortality, then shall be brought to pass the saying that is written, death is swallowed up in victory. O death, where is thy sting? O grave, where is thy victory? The sting of death is sin, the strength of the sin is the law. But thanks be to God, which giveth us the victory through our Lord Jesus Christ. Therefore, my beloved brethren, be ye steadfast. Why? Because we got the blessed hope that we're just pilgrims and strangers passing through. I say amen to that. But what other things about the, you know, when we look at being perseverance, having that patience, that endurance, well, no greater example for you and I to go by is that in Hebrews 12:1, wherefore seeing we are also compassed about with so great a cloud of witnesses, let us lay aside every weight and the sin which does so easily beset us. Let us run with patience, endurance, same word, the race that is set before us. There is that aspect of some things that can hinder us. When he talked about wherefore, I mean, we struggle. Christians struggle, but we do have the victory. And Paul is saying that we're more than conquerors, aren't we? He says that in Romans 8. And so if we're more than conquerors, and that what we have, what we can run this race with endurance, can't we? Because of the example in Hebrews 11 is really where this whole thing started. It seems like we're coming back to it. We started this months ago about faith as the substance of things hoped for. And we're looking at things that we add to our faith and how we keep our faith and how faith is so essential in a Christian walk and troubles and difficulties in our prayer life. And then here we see that we're adding to our faith, and that first thing was courage, that virtue, courage. And so we look at that as we look back, wherefore, what's that wherefore there? It's because of Hebrews 11. And Paul, I believe, wrote the book of Hebrews, won't argue with you about it, but I just believe that. And coming through, he gives us a great list of the heroes of faith. You know, and as he was coming back, you know, towards the end of this, of whom the world was not worthy, they wandered in deserts and mountains and dens, caves of the earth. There was some that were stoned, sawn asunder. I mean, so many things that they went through, but the world was not even worthy of them. But yet those that were before us gives us an example of having perseverance. And as far as I know, I mean, when we go through this, that, you know, and others of trials of cruelty, mocking and scourging. I've never been mocked or scourged like that. They have of you. Yea, moreover, the bonds of imprisonment. I've never been in prison for preaching the gospel, but yet there's some that have. They were stoned. Paul was stoned. There was some that was sawn asunder. They were cut in half, tempted, slain with a sword, wandered about in sheepskin. They'd kill a sheep, skin it, and put it on the people in goat skins and tie it on them people, and then they would send them out and let them get a little ways out, and then they'd send the dogs on them. Destitute, afflicted, tormented, of whom the world was not worthy. They wandered in deserts, mountains. I mean, are you wandering in a desert? Are you wandering in mountains and dens and caves of the earth? All these obtained a good report through faith, received not the promise. God having provide some better thing for us, that without us should not be made perfect. Wherefore, seeing we are compassed about with so great a cloud of witnesses, let us lay aside every weight and the sin which so does easily beset us. We've got that, again, that hope of heaven. But down here we've got those things that we've got to deal with. And when it says lay aside, these are things that weigh us down in our race, don't they? They can slow us down as we go about. Sad to say, that does happen. And there's things that we pick up that we shouldn't. You know, when it says lay aside, well, if you've got one guy, give an example. If you've ever been sprayed by a skunk, what do you do? What was best to if you see one, it's best thing to do, get away as quick as possible. That's what this means, to cast off, to put it away, to lay it down. I wonder what we're carrying that we never meant to carry. What are we supposed to cast off? What is that weight? And listen to what it says, and the sin. It's usually one sin that knocks us down, isn't it? You ever find it interesting that when you're asking for forgiveness, it's usually about with the same thing? You're asking forgiveness for one sin, usually. And I know we just because saved doesn't mean we got to go fill in a quota of sin. No, we need to live godly, have godliness about us. We'll look at that. But sometimes our attitude, like pride, oh, it creeps up on all of us, doesn't it? Covetousness, greed, selfishness. Really, that's one of our major sins of the day is selfishness. Bitterness, ingratitude, sensuality, excuse me, I'll get it out in a minute. And selfishness are weights. Weights are not only things that are bad for us, but there's some things that can be good too. I mean, that's just to get endurance. God does do some things to get us spiritually strong. But there is things that easily besets us, doesn't it? Entangles us. These are sins which tend to cling to and have influence over our lives, and we are easily conquered by them. But God says that we are to throw them out of our lives, not just little, but forcefully. Get rid of it. I mean, throw it off. What's holding you back in this race of what God has for us? So many things that on our phones, Facebook is such a time waster, and you know, all the other social medias, time wasters is what they are. You might have to get rid of that. And there are some who have, and you went back to it. It might be that of indulgence in food. I mean, we could go down the list, some things that so easily besets us. God help us in this day to get rid of some things so we can run this race with some endurance. Well, I'm out of time. I really am. I got to go. We'll pick this back up tomorrow. Hope you have a great day. God bless you is my prayer.

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1: With SR News, I'm Keith Peters in Washington. Senator Darlene Graham, sister of the late Senator Lindsey Graham, made a high-profile misstep a week before she faces a runoff election in her bid to hold on to the South Carolina seat to which she was appointed last month.
2: Darlene Graham is serving as interim senator, but also competing in a special Republican primary to replace her brother. On Tuesday night in Newberry, she said, "National security is not my thing," when asked a question about Taiwan and the South China Sea and how that relates to U.S. national security. Lindsey Graham was known for his foreign policy involvement and multiple trips abroad to shore up U.S. relationships in foreign countries. Her opponent, Congressman Ralph Norman, said that Graham is not experienced enough to serve in the U.S. Senate, something he said is supported by her response at the debate.
1: Correspondent Meg Kennard reporting. The Stars and Stripes publisher will retire amid differences with the Pentagon.
3: Longtime Stars and Stripes publisher Max D. Lederer Jr. has announced his retirement, citing differences with the direction of the Pentagon's leadership, as Defense Secretary Pete Hegseth's Pentagon seeks to exert editorial control. 4 months ago, the person tasked with safeguarding the publication's independence, Jacqueline Smith, was fired. Stars and Stripes is partly funded by the Pentagon and has recently been at the forefront of some of the reporting on conditions for sailors aboard the USS Abraham Lincoln and concerns for their mental health during the aircraft carrier's long deployment, concerns that President Donald Trump has downplayed. I'm Lisa Dwyer.
1: On Wall Street, the Dow Jones Industrial Average up by 119 points. The NASDAQ rose 41. The S&P 500 advanced by 18. Oil near $86 a barrel. This is SRN News. California parents are suing school officials.
4: A lawsuit accuses the Palo Alto Unified School District of sending high school students on a field trip to a local mosque where they were given Korans and hijabs and encouraged to participate in Muslim religious rituals. It's all part of the school's social justice pathway program, but the only trip to a religious institution was to the mosque. Amongst the parents suing, Jews, Hindus, and Zoroastrians. School officials say they are reviewing their practices. Michael Harrington reporting.
1: A federal judge says Idaho cannot prosecute doctors who perform abortions to protect a woman's health or prevent self-harm. U.S. District Judge Lynn Windmill has ruled that Idaho's Defense of Life Act and Fetal Heartbeat Act violate the Due Process and Equal Protection Clauses of the 14th Amendment. Both laws include narrow exceptions, including abortions to prevent the death of a pregnant woman. This is SRN News. Despite their best efforts, public health workers have yet to get a handle on the galloping Ebola crisis in Congo.
5: The outbreak has reached 5,000 cases. Responders warn it's spreading at an unprecedented speed, outpacing efforts to slow it down in one of the country's remotest regions. Congo's Ministry of Health reports 5,021 cases so far, and that includes 2,378 deaths. It's raging in some of the most challenging conditions imaginable, fueled by insecurity, displacement, and intense population movements. Rich Thomason reporting.
1: The Trump-led Kennedy Center has told a federal court that it will not try to restore Donald Trump's name to the building facade before at least September 8th. This word comes amid a legal battle over the venue's future. More details at srnnews.com. From Washington, I'm Keith Peters reporting.
6: Here with your forecast on WZYN, the old ship of Zion. Across Valdosta tonight, chance of seeing just a few showers or storms, and overnight low near 75, sunny, hot, and humid. Upper 90s with a heat index near 110 on Thursday. In Forsyth, mainly clear skies, and overnight low will drop down low to mid 70s, mid 90s with a heat index in the low 100s Thursday. I'm meteorologist Sally Russell on WZYN and online at WZYN.org.

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1: With SRN News, I'm Jason Walker. North Korea says the U.S. decision to scale back military exercises with South Korea does not change what it views as the provocative nature of the drills. Washington and Seoul confirming they are scaling back. Experts warn the decision might weaken U.S.-South Korean defense posture. United Arab Emirates suspending all trade with Iran, saying it has come under renewed fire from Tehran. In Ukraine, President Volodymyr Zelensky has fired a key official amid a corruption probe that involves the deputy head of the presidential office. College sports undergoing transformation with deals allowing athletes to profit with their name, image, and likeness. Now the College Sports Commission working to regulate these deals, ensuring fair compensation. SRN News.

0: 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So let's join the teaching and preaching from the Shepherd's Pulpit. And now, Pastor Justin.
1: Today on the Shepherd's Pulpit, we go into a live sanctuary service of the Bemis Road Baptist Church where I preach a timely message entitled, Living in a Cave. 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

0: You can back yourself up in a cave so long that you'll get so bitter and you won't let anybody help you. And those are God's messengers and those are God's angels to try to minister to you. But I don't get the idea that David was in that cave real long. But if you stay in the cave long enough, boy, it takes a lot of grace. It takes a lot, boy. I tell you, you get hard and bitter. Let me tell you, I know some men and women that used to sit in pews. I know some preachers that used to preach and then unback themselves in the cave so far that they're ineffective. They're just done. God can do anything, amen. But in my estimation, they're just done. They've been in that cave so long. You better not get in that cave and not receive the help God's given you. He never said to any of them, get away. See, God wants to dress your wounds. And many times, because God has commanded the church to love one another, He's going to use the church to dress your wounds. He's going to use the brethren. He's going to use your sisters in Christ to dress one another's wounds. We all better realize that we're in the cave ministry together. We're either going in a cave or coming out of a cave, going in a cave or coming out of a cave. And we're the instruments of God to dress one another's wounds when we get in the cave. The Lord wants to dress your wounds. And the Lord wants to dispense some hope. This is hilarious. I think God's got a sense of humor sometimes. So David, he's just done. He's just, I had enough of it. I'm going to go hide away. The cave of Adullam. His brethren show up and they go down to him. That must be a shock in itself. And guess what else happens? Verse 2. And everyone that was in distress and everyone that was in debt and everyone that was discontented. Birds of a feather flock together, you know. They all show up. 400 of them, brother buddy. All of them distressed. Yeah, let's get everybody distressed out. Let's get them all together and let's go sulk in a cave. Everybody's in debt. Obviously, if it said they were in debt, they were in debt. They didn't have any money. They owed everybody else money. They were all broke. Not only broke, they owed people money, and they were all discontented. Sounds like a Baptist church to me. Say amen. Discontented, grumbling, griping. What a crowd. Bunch of negative Nancys. All in the cave together. Positivity, nowhere to be found. Praise, a hymn, I doubt it. They all gather together. But the Lord wants to dispense some hope for you. Say, why are you talking that way, Brother Justin? It was kind of that way, but God wasn't intending for it to be that way. Who came? A bunch of distressed people, debt-ridden people, and discontent people. What a load. Bunch of people that were burdened. Bunch of people that had weights. Bunch of people that were burdened down. Bunch of people that were merry-hearted. No. A bunch of people that were positive. No. Why'd they come? We see who came, but why did they come? God wanted David to know that he wasn't the only one, but there was 400 other people just like him. When you get in your cave, you think you're the only one, and you think you're the only one, and you think you're the only one, and you think you're the only one, and then God sends 400 people in your life to tell you, you aren't the only one. There's people just like you that got problems just like you. See God's providence in it all? We normally say, in situations like this, nobody got it bad like me. Nobody feels like I feel. Well, until you get in the cave and then you get yourself shut back up in there and say, here, nobody's going to bother me. God will send 400 people your way. See God's grace in those people? If you do shut yourself up in a cave, don't be shocked when God sends 400 people to show you, I'm just like you. I'm no different. See, in the cave, you think you're... See, when you go in the cave, all you're doing is thinking about yourself. Poor old me. Woe is me. Pitiful old me. I've got it bad and nobody else does. Old woe is me. Awful is me. Pitiful me. I don't have it. Nobody has it as bad as me. Soak in the cave. And then God sends 400 people that are in distress, in debt, and discontented, all gathered around you. What does that do? That dispenses hope to you, because if those people are just like you, that means that you're not alone. And I want to tell you something, friend. This is a great picture. I don't know if everybody's going to understand this and get this, but we all are needy people. We all are in distress, if we're honest. We're all in debt, if we're honest. And we're all discontented, if we're honest. Meaning by that, we need the Lord. Amen. And we need one another. And we need an army of people praying for us. And we need one another. And when we shut ourselves back in the cave, we realize there's other people just like us. I see God's providence in that. The Lord in the cave wants to dress your wounds, and he wants to dispense some hope to you by sending people to you that are just like you. And the Lord, oh God, help us to get past pitiful old me, by the way. Stop it now. Stop it. Stop it. Think of Calvary for a minute, okay? Think of the gospel for a minute. Think of Jesus for a minute. Think of the sacrifice of the Lord Jesus Christ on the cross of Calvary for a minute. Think of a martyr for a minute. Think of somebody who gave his life for the Lord Jesus Christ and was burned at the stake. Think of those that were murdered for the Lord Jesus Christ. Think of somebody. Come on, get out of your cave and think of somebody. Think of somebody that you know that's got it worse than you. I bet you can. Amen, church? Get out of the cave and think for a little. Right, church? Stop it. You don't have it as bad as somebody else, and you didn't have it. You don't have it as bad as Jesus had it on the cross when he took hell for you and I. Say amen. Amen. God's good to all of us. Don't back yourself up in that corner. He forgave your sins, hallelujah. And you're not going to hell, you're going to heaven. Get out of that cave. We come tonight to realize God's goodness and his provision, and we have one another, hallelujah. The people that God uses is amazing. I really mean it. We think God will use them. God will use her. Number three, the Lord will develop some heroes in your cave ministry. The Lord will develop some heroes in your cave ministry. Oh, Brother Justin, where are you pulling this from? 400 men, and he had become a captain over them, and there were with him about 400 men. These 400 men become David's mighty men, mighty warriors, a mighty army for Israel, and David being the captain over them. 400 of them. Though, you mean those guys that were those pity parters? Those guys that just were negative Nancys? Those guys that were discontented, in debt, and distressed? He's going to use those guys? Yeah, because God's got a cave ministry. Because in the cave, God makes his power our strength. Because when we are weak, then we are made strong.
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0: We invite you to start your Sunday morning with the Sunday Startup. 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
1: With SRN News, I'm Keith Peters in Washington. Senator Darlene Graham, sister of the late Senator Lindsey Graham, made a high-profile misstep a week before she faces a runoff election in her bid to hold on to the South Carolina seat to which she was appointed last month.
2: Darlene Graham is serving as interim senator, but also competing in a special Republican primary to replace her brother. On Tuesday night in Newberry, she said, "National security is not my thing," when asked a question about Taiwan and the South China Sea and how that relates to U.S. national security. Lindsey Graham was known for his foreign policy involvement and multiple trips abroad to shore up U.S. relationships in foreign countries. Her opponent, Congressman Ralph Norman, said that Graham is not experienced enough to serve in the U.S. Senate, something he said is supported by her response at the debate.
1: Correspondent Meg Kennard reporting. The Stars and Stripes publisher will retire amid differences with the Pentagon.
3: Longtime Stars and Stripes publisher Max D. Lederer Jr. has announced his retirement, citing differences with the direction of the Pentagon's leadership, as Defense Secretary Pete Hegseth's Pentagon seeks to exert editorial control. 4 months ago, the person tasked with safeguarding the publication's independence, Jacqueline Smith, was fired. Stars and Stripes is partly funded by the Pentagon and has recently been at the forefront of some of the reporting on conditions for sailors aboard the USS Abraham Lincoln and concerns for their mental health during the aircraft carrier's long deployment, concerns that President Donald Trump has downplayed. I'm Lisa Dwyer.
1: On Wall Street, the Dow Jones Industrial Average up by 119 points. The NASDAQ rose 41. The S&P 500 advanced by 18. Oil near $86 a barrel. This is SRN News. California parents are suing school officials.
4: A lawsuit accuses the Palo Alto Unified School District of sending high school students on a field trip to a local mosque where they were given Korans and hijabs and encouraged to participate in Muslim religious rituals. It's all part of the school's social justice pathway program, but the only trip to a religious institution was to the mosque. Amongst the parents suing, Jews, Hindus, and Zoroastrians. School officials say they are reviewing their practices. Michael Harrington reporting.
1: A federal judge says Idaho cannot prosecute doctors who perform abortions to protect a woman's health or prevent self-harm. U.S. District Judge Lynn Windmill has ruled that Idaho's Defense of Life Act and Fetal Heartbeat Act violate the Due Process and Equal Protection Clauses of the 14th Amendment. Both laws include narrow exceptions, including abortions to prevent the death of a pregnant woman. This is SRN News. Despite their best efforts, public health workers have yet to get a handle on the galloping Ebola crisis in Congo.
5: The outbreak has reached 5,000 cases. Responders warn it's spreading at an unprecedented speed, outpacing efforts to slow it down in one of the country's remotest regions. Congo's Ministry of Health reports 5,021 cases so far, and that includes 2,378 deaths. It's raging in some of the most challenging conditions imaginable, fueled by insecurity, displacement, and intense population movements. Rich Thomason reporting.
1: The Trump-led Kennedy Center has told a federal court that it will not try to restore Donald Trump's name to the building facade before at least September 8th. This word comes amid a legal battle over the venue's future. More details at srnnews.com. From Washington, I'm Keith Peters reporting.
6: Here with your forecast on WZYN, the old ship of Zion. Across Valdosta tonight, chance of seeing just a few showers or storms, and overnight low near 75, sunny, hot, and humid. Upper 90s with a heat index near 110 on Thursday. In Forsyth, mainly clear skies, and overnight low will drop down low to mid-70s, mid-90s with a heat index in the low 100s Thursday. I'm meteorologist Sally Russell on WZYN and online at WZYN.org.
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8: This morning we want to learn how to become a courageous witness for Christ, even when there's persecution or pressure that comes against the church. Now, if you read the early chapters of the book of Acts, you're going to find that in these chapters, there is a recording of some of the greatest works of God ever known in the New Testament era. Many of you have read Acts chapter 2, the day of Pentecost. And the Holy Spirit of God comes down and 3,000 people turn to Jesus Christ and 3,000 of them are baptized there on the steps of the city of Jerusalem in the ritual bath areas. It is believed that 3,000 people were baptized on that one day. You read on in chapter 3 and you find there was a man, a lame, older than 40 years of age. He'd been lame his entire life. And under the power of God, he was healed. And people began to take note of this apostolic moment where God was giving them signs and wonders to show forth his mighty presence in their midst. The Bible says in chapter 3 that Peter preached again on one day and that 5,000 people converted and turned to Jesus Christ as their Savior. There was a shaking of the city of Jerusalem, no question about it. But in chapter 4, we find suddenly there was an attempt to suppress the message of the gospel. And there's going to be some pressure for the first time that comes against the church. The Bible tells us about it, chapter 4 and verse 1. And as they spake unto the people, the priest and the captain of the temple and the Sadducees came upon them, being grieved that they taught the people and preached through Jesus the resurrection from the dead. And they laid hands on them and put them in hold. Here we see for the very first time the apostles are confronted by the authorities of the day, the ruling religious leaders, the Sanhedrin. They didn't want to hear about the resurrection of Jesus Christ. And it could have been that the apostles could have said, well, let's go to another town, or it's not working out real well here. But the Bible says in Acts chapter 4 and verse 12 that Peter looked at those Jewish leaders and he said concerning Jesus Christ, neither is there salvation in any other, for there is none other name given under heaven, given among men, whereby we must be saved. He was clear to hold to the truth of the gospel of Jesus Christ. And when he was clear, he was threatened again. If you have your Bible in your lap, Acts 4:21, the Bible says, so when they had further threatened them, they let them go, finding nothing how to might punish them because of the people. For all men glorified God for that which is done. Everyone was so excited about the man that had been healed. The ruling religious leaders of the Jewish group did not want to speak against the apostles. They had done this

on the steps of the Vatican and speaking to him about the French Huguenots. And he hung his head and he said, "That was a sad day in our history. It's common knowledge that thousands of French people were murdered simply because they believed salvation was in Jesus Christ alone. It was a great period of persecution." Sometimes we think about the Roman Church and that Holy Roman Empire searching out those Anabaptists and those reformers and burning them at the stake or throwing them into the river. Sometimes we think about those periods of history when we talk about the suppression of speech and especially religious speech. And for those of us who live in America, we value our freedom and we thank God for the freedom that we have to speak, the freedom of speech. How many of you are thankful for the freedom of speech? We value it. Now, the question that I have for you this morning is, what if at some point in time the authorities to be would begin to suppress the gospel? Imagine if they were to say, anybody that wants to post John 3:16, don't let them on Facebook. Anybody that believes Jesus is the only way, don't let them spread that idea. Anybody that believes marriage is between a man and a woman, ban them from social media. Suppress what they're trying to say. And if that doesn't feel right to you, I want you to understand that's exactly what was happening to the apostles. They were being threatened to stop talking about the resurrection. And if that ever happened to us, what would we do? It's already happening in some countries, you know that. You don't dare speak the name of Jesus in Iran. You don't dare speak the name of Jesus in Malta. I remember going to Malta, and the missionary I was with said, whatever you do, do not pass a gospel tract to someone, because witnessing, the penalty against witnessing in Malaysia, they cut off your right hand. I thought, my soul in the morning, I want my right hand. We value our freedom in America. But how would we respond if freedom is being suppressed? And what did they do in Jerusalem? I want you to notice in verse 23, it says, and being let go, they went to their own company. I want you to take note of the word they, and I want you to know that the word they is mentioned 27 times in Acts chapter 4, and it's always referring to the church. They, the church, they went to their own company. That speaks of the church. And what do you do when persecution comes? Well, this morning, I want us to learn from the church at Jerusalem, how to respond when faith is suppressed, when you're told you can't pray, you can't talk about Jesus, you can't post a gospel brochure, whatever the case might be. What if those days come? I want you to see the first thing the church did, they began to pray. Notice the prayer of the church. The Bible says in verse 24, and when they heard that, they lifted up their voice to God with one accord and said, Lord, thou art God. And I believe that the church today, this church, needs to get back to fervent prayer. Here we see the fervency of it. They realized, wow, the devil's not happy that the gospel's going out, and they begin to pray a prayer of worship. They worshiped as a church. The Bible says they lifted up their voice to God with one accord. Hebrews 13:15 tells us, by him therefore let us offer the sacrifice of praise to God continually, the fruit of our lips giving thanks to his name. They're worshiping God as the apostles have returned to the church. They're acknowledging God. The Bible says in verse number 24, it says, Lord, thou art God, which hast made the heaven and the earth and the sea and all that with them is. Lord, you are God. You are the supreme, omnipotent ruler of the universe. You are creator God. Everything that exists on this planet, you have created. By the way, how many of you are grateful we serve the creator God? We're not here by accident. We're not here by evolution. We're here by the plan and the design of our God. And the Bible speaks of this, Colossians 1:16. For by him were all things created that are in heaven and that are on earth, visible and invisible, whether they be thrones or dominions or principalities or powers. All things were created by him and for him. And he is before all things, and by him all things consist. That word consist means God holds it all together. Some of

0: you, when you were kids, you might have sang the song that I learned too. It said something like this: He's got the whole world. Remember that little simple song? In His hand. We don't have time for the whole song, but you know what I'm talking about. He's got the whole world in His hand. He created it. He holds it together. And they just start praising God in prayer. God, You're a great God. You're a sovereign God. You're a creator God. This was a prayer of worship. Notice, secondly, it was a prayer of remembrance. A prayer of remembrance. They begin in verse 25 saying, Who by the mouth of thy servant David has said, Why did the heathen rage and the people imagine vain things? The kings of the earth stood up and the rulers were gathered together against the Lord, against his Christ. For of a truth against thy holy child, whom thou hast anointed, both Herod and Pontius Pilate with the Gentiles and the people of Israel were gathered together. Here in these verses, they are remembering a psalm of David. It is Psalm 2, and in Psalm 2, David said, Why do the heathen rage? And the early church believed that the connotation of raging heathen was speaking of the first and the second advent of Jesus Christ. And specifically at the first advent of Jesus Christ, it mentions Herod and Pontius Pilate, and oh, how they raged when Jesus came. Ultimately, they crucified the Lord Jesus Christ. And then the Bible teaches that at the coming of Christ, there will be a great battle called the Battle of Armageddon. And the armies of the world will gather together against the coming of the Lord Jesus Christ. And the heathen will rage. And the early church is seeing that there is a tremendous hatred for the Lord. Why do the heathen rage against the Lord? The prayer here then in these verses is remembering that ultimately Jesus Christ is the victor over all of the ragings of this world. That ultimately, though the church will be persecuted, the church ultimately will be victorious. And the Bible teaches that Jesus said, In the world you will have tribulation, but be of good cheer, for I have overcome the world. And so as they're praying, they're just reminding themselves that God has all things in His control. Verse 28, in fact, states that, For to do whatsoever thy hand and thy counsel determined before to be done. They said, God, with all the raging at your coming between Pilate and Herod and the Jews and the Gentiles, and with all the raging that will happen at the second coming, we know that everything that will be done is according to your predetermined counsel. In other words, nothing catches God by surprise. And the early church is just praying, Lord, we know that you are sovereign. You are the King of Kings. You are the Lord of Lords. You are the Redeemer, our Savior, our Messiah, our cornerstone, our mediator, the light of the world, the bread of life. Lord, you are all in all. They're just worshiping God in prayer. It was a prayer of worship. It was a prayer of remembrance. It was a prayer of trust here in verse 28. To do whatsoever thy hand and thy counsel determined to do before. They're just saying, Lord, we trust you in this moment. There might be the suppression of truth. There might be those that don't want to hear the gospel, but we trust you. I remember first learning about the sovereignty of God and how to trust God during trials when one of my mentors was diagnosed with cancer. Dr. Curtis Hudson was a great evangelist. He was a dear friend who preached here on several occasions. Throughout his time in and out of the hospital and from his deathbed, he wrote me letter after letter, admonishing me, encouraging me in the work of the Lord. He would tell me he doesn't know exactly what is going to happen in his life, but he knows that it's all according to God's plan. He knew that God had a purpose for it. That was new to me. I didn't understand why at age 62, the same age that I am today, why would God allow this in his life? I felt his ministry to be so needed. Ultimately, I went to hear him preach his last sermon in Charlotte, North Carolina. I sat on the front row to the right with Dr. Sisk and Dr. Ouellette. Dr. Hudson preached a message entitled Things That Are Different Are Not the Same. And then he sang a song. And I'll never forget the song. The song, the chorus said, I'm on the winning side. But I was a young pastor and I was thinking, how can you be with cancer? 87 pounds standing behind that pulpit, singing about being on the winning side. You see, the only way that makes sense is that you truly believe that God has a sovereign plan and that he can be glorified even through those difficult times. And that's what the church was saying. God, you are God. You are mighty. No matter what happens, we are on the winning side. We walk by faith, not by sight. It was a prayer of worship. It was a prayer of remembrance. It was a prayer of trust. Notice, fourthly, it was a prayer for boldness. The church in verse 29 says, "And now, Lord, behold their threatenings, and grant unto thy servants that with all boldness they may speak thy word." Sometimes we are threatened. Sometimes Christianity is belittled. Remember, years ago, I was asked to say prayer at another city. Thank God, not our city, but another city. And I received a letter. It said, "You're welcome to pray, but you can't pray in Jesus' name." By the way, that's the only way Christians pray. I have no authority to bring prayer to God. It's through Jesus that I pray. I remember when I was a chaplain for the LAPD, and I would go pray for their graduations of the cadet classes. Same thing, get a letter, say, you can pray, but you can't pray in Jesus' name. By the way, every single time I've ever prayed in any place has always been and will always be in Jesus' name. But you're going to hear things like that in your life. Don't talk about Jesus. You can talk about every perverted lifestyle. You can talk about what drugs you smoked over the weekend, but you can't talk about Jesus. And here we see in this passage in verse 29 that they were being threatened. And so they said, "Grant unto thy servants that with all boldness they may speak the word of God." Oftentimes Paul would pray for boldness. Philippians 1:20, he said, "God, give me boldness that you may be magnified, that Christ may be magnified." And this was the heart of the church. God, give us boldness. You see, church, today, prayer makes the difference. And what do you do when you're being suppressed? You pray. You come to God and you say, "God, give me boldness." I remember the first time our church really began to pray about something. I had gone before the council, the city council of Lancaster, with the requesting a permit to start building these buildings. I'd never been in a situation like that. We put some slides up. A couple of the slides were lots of green because of all the grass. We were in a real time of drought back in 1988. It hadn't really rained here for a couple of years. Several people before me had gotten up and said, "You should not approve one building. We're in a time of drought." One lady got up. She had a cowboy hat and cowboy boots, and she said to the council, "Now you listen to me." She said, "We don't have enough water around here, and you don't want to let any of these buildings get built." She said, "I'm going to tell you, I've got horses, and my horses have rights." That was what she was saying. And people were listening. In fact, the two projects before us got delayed. And I got up and I showed the picture of all of our football fields and parks and tracks. And that lady in the cowboy hat, she was just staring at me. And people stood up to speak against the project. She walked up. She spoke against the project. They said, "Is there anyone else from the church who would like to say anything, Pastor, anything else to say before we vote?" I said, "Well, I have just this one thing to say. I didn't know the drought was this bad. But if you'll let us build our church, I'm going to ask our church to pray that the God of heaven will send rain to this area." They said, "Thank you, Reverend." They took their notes and talked amongst themselves. And a few minutes later, five green lights and we were approved to start building. By the way, if you haven't noticed, we've been building ever since. Five green lights. I came to the church. I told them what happened. I said, "Folks, we got to pray. I want you to put it on a prayer list. I made a little card to pray morning, noon, and night. Let's pray for rain. Let's pray for rain." I think it was about 5 days later, a little cloud came floating up from Mexico. It came up the Baja, it skipped over LA, it came over here, little rain started coming, then some more clouds started coming, then some more, then all of a sudden the rain started coming. That's the first time I ever heard the term El Nino. you're new to California, it stands for El Reno. It rained and it rained and it rained. I'm telling you, it rained so much that you needed a little rubber boat to get across Lancaster Boulevard in certain places. There was rain everywhere and flooding everywhere. And finally, about a week later, the waters began to recede. And I took a man from our church. We went over to the Antelope Valley Inn and we were going to have some coffee. And when we walked in, I saw the council members over there sitting at a table. And I couldn't help myself. And I went over and I said, "Excuse me. Would you like our church to stop praying for rain anytime soon?" And they said, we know, Reverend, the effectual fervent prayers of a righteous man availeth much. It is time once again in this city. It is time once again in this state. It is time in America that people know that there is a God in heaven. There are churches that still believe. There are churches that still pray until the walls are shaking, until lives are changing, until great things are being done for the glory of God. John R. Rice said, "All of our failures are prayer failures." And I'm here to tell you, I don't know what your burden is, but there is a God in heaven who is alive and well and ready to hear from us today. The power of prayer is real. We see the prayer of the church. What do you do when you're being suppressed? Notice, secondly, the partnership of the church. The Bible says in verse 31, "And when they had prayed, the place was shaken where they were assembled together, and they were all filled with the Holy Ghost, and they spake the word of God with boldness." Here I see a partnership in the Spirit. The Spirit of God had come upon the church at Pentecost. Here we see that the place where they were praying was shaken together, perhaps symbolic of what was happening in Israel. The people were shaken by the great move of God through the power of the gospel. We see the people were filled with the Spirit. And my friend, if you're a Christian, you have received the Spirit. You possess the Spirit. We're born again by the Spirit. But not every Christian is filled with the Spirit. The Bible says, "Be not drunk with wine wherein is excess, but be filled with the Spirit." And these people were literally now being controlled and empowered by the Holy Spirit of God. The whole church is together. They are empowered by God. They are longing for God. They are experiencing a touch of revival at this very moment. I thank God for faithful Christians of the past. Several months ago, I was visiting some of the sites of various martyrs in church history. We visited an area where Matthias Servais von Ottenheim was a pastor. That's a long name. Pastor von Ottenheim was a German Anabaptist. He was a man, like many Germans, saved through the preaching of Martin Luther. He came to realize salvation is not through the church. Salvation is through Christ. And he trusted Christ as his Savior. Even though he had been a Roman Catholic, he turned to Jesus to be his Savior. He was a man who also studied the scriptures enough to know that in the Bible there is never a child that is sprinkled, that is not the mode of biblical baptism. He saw that everyone in the New Testament that was baptized after they accepted Jesus as Savior. And so he was baptized in the river, and he began to baptize others after they were saved in the river, and they began to call him an anti-Baptist.
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1: With SRN News, I'm Jason Walker. North Korea says the American decision to scale back military exercises with South Korea does not in any way change what it views as the provocative nature of the drills. Washington and Seoul confirming they are scaling back joint drills. Experts warn the decision could weaken the U.S.-South Korean defense posture. More trouble coming out of Ukraine. This time, President Volodymyr Zelensky has fired a senior official on his staff. That comes amid corruption probe involving a deputy head of the presidential office. The graft investigation centers on a money laundering incident. Washington and Ottawa moving closer to finalizing a trade agreement that would have averted a threatened 50% U.S. tariffs. SRN News.

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There's nothing quite like stepping back in time to the 2026 family reunion, the Jubilee, and a live recorded service. We hope you enjoy.

0: Thank you for being a part of the WZYN Broadcasting Royal Family, where preaching is king, singing is queen, at WZYN.org, 89.1 Forsyth, and where it all began, right here in Valdosta at 8:10 a.m.
1: With SRN News, I'm Jason Weicker, a forensic psychologist in Massachusetts testifying that a woman didn't appreciate the, quote, wrongfulness of killing her three children due to her mental health issues. The testimony of Paul Zizel meant to support the defense contentions that Lindsay Clancy shouldn't be held legally responsible for the murder because she was in the grip of, quote, postpartum psychosis. The trial judge in that case of a Texas teenager convicted of fatally stabbing a 17-year-old athlete at a high school track meet has now been removed from the case. The defendant, Carmelo Anthony, is seeking a new trial. In North Korea, officials there say the Washington decision to scale back military exercises with South Korea does not change what it views as the provocative nature of those drills. A deal is done with our friends north of the border.
2: U.S.-Canadian tariffs averted for now, with President Trump saying the last-minute deal to delay the 50% tariffs is what he calls a very fair deal for both.
3: We're doing certain things. We've got to give something, and we're doing certain things. They were paying a high number. We're reducing it a little bit. It's good for everybody. But our farmers are going to be thrilled. Our manufacturers are going to be thrilled. And basically, we have no tariffs going into Canada anymore.
2: The agreement avoids tariffs on $20 billion worth of Canadian imports. Trump notes it's all subject to the finalization of documents. I'm Julie Walker.
1: A rough time to be vacationing in Hawaii. Forecasters now warn the likelihood of yet another tropical storm could approach Hawaii by the end of this week. More on these stories now in SRN News. Hate crimes against Christians in Europe on the rise. More from Michael Harrington.
4: Germany and France lead the way with the most incidents, but the problem is visible all over the continent. The Observatory on Intolerance and Discrimination Against Christians in Europe reports that there were at least 40 anti-Christian attacks in July alone, targeting individuals, places of worship, religious symbols, and cemeteries. The observatory says, quote, the July data continued to demonstrate a persistent pattern across Europe. Michael Harrington reporting.
1: The Trump administration says Medicaid will stop paying for sex change operations and hormone treatments for transgender minors, and the state children's health insurance program will not pay for the treatment for those under the age of 19. The announcement, the latest in a series of policies from the administration aimed at ending the practice of spending tax dollars on those surgeries. SRN News. Moderna shares soaring after it announces a positive cancer trial result.
5: Moderna and Merck are developing an mRNA-based cancer vaccine designed to be tailored to individual patients based on unique mutations within their tumors. They are pairing the drug intismerin with Keytruda. The study compared using intismerin and Keytruda together on melanoma patients against using Keytruda alone. The companies say patients who received the combination lived longer without cancer returning or metastasizing than patients who got Keytruda alone. I'm Lisa Dwyer.
1: U.S. Army's resuming Apache helicopter training missions following a brief pause when two soldiers were killed in a crash last week in Texas. The Army says it is investigating that crash, which was not far from Fort Hood. More details, srnnews.com.
6: Here with your forecast on WZYN, the old ship of Zion. Across Valdosta tonight, chance of seeing just a few showers. The storms are overnight low near 75, sunny, hot, and humid. Upper 90s with a heat index near 110 on Thursday. In Forsyth, mainly clear skies. An overnight low will drop down low to mid-70s, mid-90s with a heat index in the low 100s Thursday. I'm meteorologist Sally Russell on WZYN and online at WZYN.org.

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1: With SRN News, I'm Jason Walker. A Russian missile attack overnight, killing at least six people in Kyiv, wounding 33 more. Those strikes hit a number of locations across the city, damaging residential buildings, a hospital, as well as an educational institution. In the meantime, Ukraine has responded by shelling several areas in Russia. And also in Ukraine, President Volodymyr Zelensky says he's had enough. He has fired a major senior official. Why? That investigation centers on a money laundering case throughout Ukraine. United Arab Emirates has suspended all trade with Iran after saying it has come under renewed fire from Tehran. It's a move that further isolates the Islamic Republic in Tehran. And this is SRN News.
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Welcome to Lighting the Old Paths broadcast, the ministry of Lighthouse Baptist Church in Plains, Georgia, with Pastor James Burke. We're glad you've joined us today and trust that this time in God's Word will be a help and a blessing to you.

0: Mephibosheth is testifying and saying, I'm scared. I knew that the king was coming. Now, I can remember my own story. I can remember my history. I can remember all of the heritage that was neither goodly nor godly in my life. Before my family got into church and got saved, I don't know of any of them that went to church. My grandmother went to church every once in a while, but there was no proof of salvation or anything. I had nothing that I could claim. So, Brother Jody, my heritage was neither goodly nor was it godly. The last name Burke, as Mephibosheth said, this is what my name means. The last name Burke, it means a fortified settlement. It means that, hey, we're strong. We come from across the seas. We're strong. We're self-sufficient. This is who I am. But unfortunately, the name Burke was marred in England, and it became synonymous with the word murderer. In all my life, that story is carried down over the generations. It says, well, we're just nobodies. We're just nobodies. We're good for nothing. See, I could remember my history. But not only that, I remember my handicap. I remember that self-loathing. I can remember hearing stories about my grandfather. His name was James Earl Burke. And hallelujah, they didn't name me Earl. But they did name me James, but my mama despised the name, and so she called me Jamie. Brother Rufus Edmonston came to my church, and he's sitting on the front pew, and he said, boy, what's your name? And I said, Jamie? It was a little boy. He said, I'm going to call you James from now on. Sounds more manly. I said, yes, sir. And from then on, I've been trying to tell everybody my name is James, but they won't listen. So I understand my own handicap. I can remember my handicap. I remember how shy and how awkward I was. I remember what a sinner I was. I remember how my life was ruined and how my own body was ruined. I remember those things. I remember even to this day how that oftentimes I feel so unworthy. But before I was saved, I felt absolutely unworthy. I remember the place that I dwelled, my house, if you will. That was that third point of my house. I remember that it wasn't flattering to look at. It wasn't anything that you would write and you would say that this is just a mansion down here in Florida. I would never have said that. But not only that place that I dwelled there in East Palatka and then moved to Hollister, Florida. I wouldn't say that it was anything to brag about, but even spiritually, I don't know that I would say that I could brag. Spiritually, I was dark. I was lonely. I was barren. See, I tried religion. I tried to make a profession. I repeated after someone, and then someone told me that I was saved. But deep down inside, there was something missing. I was lost. I was empty inside. I had tried pleasure. I had tried hiding away just as Mephibosheth did. But praise be to God this morning that this is not the end of Mephibosheth's story, nor was it the end of my story. And this morning I want you to know, you may find yourself of good or of bad reputation. You may find yourself handicapped beyond measure. You may find yourself in a place where your house or your habitation is wicked or it's vile. It's good for nothing, but I want you to understand how with the Spirit of God pressing upon your soul and calling you to salvation or calling you to remembrance, I'm glad this morning our story doesn't have to end there. Amen. I'm glad this morning that my story continues. Not only does my story continue, and it continues to do so, but the story of Mephibosheth. You see, we've invited Mephibosheth in today to give his own testimony. He told about his heritage. or his history. He told about his handicap, how bad he was. He told about his house. He told about all of the barrenness there in Lodabar. But tonight he's going to tell you about some other things. So I know it's Father's Day, and this is not a Father's Day message, but I want to invite you back tonight to hear, if I could say it, the rest of the story tonight. I want us to come with a song of invitation this evening. My 25-minute plan turned into 30 minutes, but praise God, it's not an hour. I want us to stand. I want us to sing a song this morning, whatever you have, Brother David. Maybe you're sitting there this morning, if I've held your attention, and I hope that I have, maybe you've begun to think about all of your frailties, all of your shortcomings, if you will. Maybe you can begin to think about your history. And you're wondering, what's next for Mephibosheth? Well, I want you here tonight, but you can read it too. You can find out. Just keep reading chapter number 9 of 2 Samuel, and you'll find out what God did for him. And the same that God did for him, he can do for you. You may not want to be back tonight. Maybe you can't even be back tonight. But you want what he got. You want what I got. I want you to know today that the altar is open, and you could come and receive what Mephibosheth got. And on April 24th, 1992, I got a new life. I got a new outlook on life. I was made a new creature. I'm glad I didn't have to stay the way that I was. And God can make you new today. The altars are full, Brother David.
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0: With SRN News, I'm Jason Walker. The Justice Department is strongly defending the James Comey prosecution in the Trump threat case. Here's correspondent Mike Hempen.
1: The Justice Department says there is, quote, no serious dispute that a social media post of seashells by former FBI Director James Comey could be understood as a threat against President Trump. Prosecutors also call into question Comey's account that he found the seashells in a numerical arrangement 8647 while walking on a North Carolina beach. In the Merriam-Webster Dictionary, the entry for 86 says its meaning is to throw out, to get rid of, or to refuse service to. Trump is the 47th president. The arguments and motions Tuesday are the government's most detailed explanation of its indictment. Mike Hempen, Washington.
0: New details emerging out of that Penn State case, cocaine scandal involving a couple of fraternity houses. So far, 14 people arrested.
2: Pennsylvania's attorney general releasing new information about the inner workings of the alleged cocaine ring at Penn State. The ringleaders identified as Agostino Abatiello, 24, and Thomas Robinson, who both graduated from the university in 2024, both facing felonies. Others allegedly involved include Thomas's father, Paul Robinson, charged with tampering with evidence. The AG says kilos of cocaine were being transported across state lines from Long Island, New York, and Philadelphia, and sold through two off-campus frat houses, Sigma Chi and Delta Upsilon.
0: That is correspondent Laura Winters reporting. College sports undergoing a transformation with deals allowing athletes, of course, to profit from the NIL. College Sports Commission working to regulate these deals, saying there is still a lot of work to be done. This is SRN News. Well, the Trump administration levels an accusation. Michael Harrington explains.
3: According to a report by the Department of Health and Human Services, a number of hospitals and doctors have allegedly used billing code chicanery to obtain insurance payments to cover sex change operations and other procedures to help children live as the opposite sex. The allegations are included in a 64-page HHS report entitled Wolves in White Coats, How Doctors and Hospitals Pushed and Profited the Fraud of Gender Medicine. Michael Harrington reporting.
0: The Defense Department introducing a course centered on Western civilization and Christianity this fall in schools that operate for military families. It's all part of an effort to redirect the education system toward patriotic values. DOD operates 160 schools, and that's not just in the United States. That's in 11 different countries. This is SRN News. Some key changes at Stars and Stripes. Lisa Dwyer reports.
4: Longtime Stars and Stripes publisher Max D. Lederer Jr. has announced his retirement, citing differences with the direction of the Pentagon's leadership, as Defense Secretary Pete Hegseth's Pentagon seeks to exert editorial control. 4 months ago, the person tasked with safeguarding the publication's independence, Jacqueline Smith, was fired. Stars and Stripes is partly funded by the Pentagon and has recently been at the forefront of some of the reporting on conditions for sailors aboard the USS Abraham Lincoln and concerns for their mental health during the aircraft carrier's long deployment, concerns that President Donald Trump has downplayed. I'm Lisa Dwyer.
0: Recovering from that earthquake in Colombia will be challenging for many areas, especially the remote region. 70,000 people are homeless. More details, srnnews.com.
2: Here's a forecast on WZYN, the old ship of Zion. Across Valdosta tonight, chance of seeing just a few showers or storms in overnight low near 75, sunny, hot, and humid. Upper 90s with a heat index near 110 on Thursday. In Forsyth, mainly clear skies and overnight low will drop down low to mid-70s, mid-90s with a heat index in the low 100s Thursday. I'm meteorologist Sally Russell on WZYN and online at WZYN.org.

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0: With SRN News, I'm Jason Walker. Moderna shares have exploded, more than doubling, after announcing initial results from a study of an experimental cancer treatment. Moderna and Merck developing the mRNA-based cancer vaccine. It is designed to be tailored to individual patients based on unique mutations within their tumors. A Russian missile attack overnight, killing now at least 12 people in Kyiv and wounding dozens more. Strike hitting more than a dozen locations around the city, including residential buildings. United Arab Emirates suspending all trade with Iran, that after saying it has come under some renewed fire from Tehran. North Korea says the U.S. decision to scale back military exercises with South Korea does not change what it views as provocative nature of the drills. SRN News.
1: In our busy world, family time is frequently neglected. It is vital that we give attention to our families while we can. And it is especially important to give attention to what God says in His Word about our homes. For the next few moments, let's join Scott Pauling as we open the Scriptures and find God's message for your family.
2: Train up a child in the way he should go, and when he is old, he will not depart from it. What a great verse. Proverbs 22, verse number 6. Now, in our last study, I talked to all the young people from this verse and gave a few suggestions for the children who are growing up under the tutelage and training and teaching of godly parents and of spiritual people in their local church. Receive that training. A young lady said to me recently, "When do I get to decide for myself?" She was a little frustrated about something. And the answer to that question is, you already are. You're already making decisions. It's not just you can decide or you will decide. You are deciding even now. Others can point you in the right direction, but you have to take it. And so surely as God has a way for you and others are going to try to help you find and get on that way and stay on that way, you must choose for yourself. That's why the Bible says, train up a child in the way he should go. Should implies that everyone will not. No one can coerce your conscience and violate your free will. You are personally responsible and personally accountable to God. God makes the plan. Others provide the training, but you must choose. And I would say to every young person listening to me today, get ready to be old. That's right. Get ready to be old, because the days of childhood and youth pass so quickly, and soon you'll be looking back on the decisions you're making right now. What kind of person do you want to be in 30 years? You're choosing that today. But today, I want to return to the very same verse, Proverbs 22:6, and give a word of encouragement, not to the young people, but to the older people, to the people who are to be those trainers, those teachers, to parents and to grandparents, to spiritual fathers and mothers, to guides in the local church. Listen to it again. Train up a child in the way he should go. The word train here is the only time, actually, that this particular Hebrew word is used. That's interesting. It's used one time, Proverbs 22, verse number 6. It literally means to dedicate or to discipline, and it comes from a root word that means to narrow down, to narrow something, like a funnel narrowing to a point. Imagine this for just a moment. As children grow up, as young people get older, what happens to them? Their world opens up. The World Wide Web has done much to accelerate that, not always in a positive way either, but it's true of all of us. As we get older, our world opens up through experiences, through education, through influences, through travel. Our world is opening up. Our worldview is opening up, but don't miss this. As the world opens up, someone has to help those same young people narrow down their focus. You see, you can't give your life to everything. You have to give it to something. And so somewhere you have to narrow it down to the one thing, to the point that God has created you for. That's the way that each young person should go. So would you permit me to give just some practical applications of this today to all of the trainers out there. We talked yesterday about you being life's training wheels for children and for young people. Well, let's be good training wheels. What do you say? Here are a few suggestions for the trainers. First of all, begin by helping them do the revealed will of God. I think sometimes we're trying to help kids find the specific will of God, and they're not even doing the general will of God. We're trying to help them discover the unique thing they were created for that they're going to do when they go to college or when they graduate or when they get married, but they've not learned to obey the Lord right where they are. The will of God is not future. The will of God is always present. Jesus said, "If any man will do my will, he shall know of the doctrine." Do what you know, and you'll know what to do. So begin by encouraging young people just to obey God right where they are. A second suggestion is this: refuse to choose for them or to try to narrow their purpose too early in life. I've seen that happen. Sometimes you see a child, you think they're gifted a certain way, so you almost push them in a certain direction. Encouragement is good. Leadership is good. But driving them, pushing them, that's not good. Give them time to grow, to mature, to come to understand what God has for them. Refuse to try to narrow that too early in life. I've said to young people for years, say yes to God. Say yes to whatever God wants. Say one giant yes to the Lord. Then let the Lord fill in those details, and He will. And all of us who've lived a while know that the details come more plainly as we keep taking steps along this journey. Then a third suggestion is this: encourage them to seek God for themselves. We must never set ourselves up as the end. We are part of the means to the end. Remember, we're the training wheels, but we're not here forever, and we're not even to guide them forever. We're to guide them to God and teach them to walk with God for themselves. I think this is the greatest thing you ever do for a young person, is teach them their own access to God and their own accountability to God. Encourage them to seek the Lord for themselves. If young people would read God's Word and pray and walk consciously every day with God, the Lord would help them discover His plan and purpose for their lives. Then number four, help them to identify and develop their unique gifts. Every young person's made with some gift, some talent, some ability. Help them to identify what those are and to develop them. Perhaps they're not the most prominent thing. Perhaps it's not what all their friends do, but it's the way God made them. Help them learn to appreciate the way God made them and then work at those areas. And then number five, get them serving the Lord right where they are. Give them opportunities to serve now. I have discovered that vehicles in motion are much easier to stir and to steer. The young person in motion, moving forward for the Lord, it's much easier to keep their heart stirred up for the Lord and keep steering them in the right direction. If they're going to move forward into all of the will of God, then they need to be serving the Lord right where they are. And then, number six, counsel them to stay close to authority. We've talked a great deal about building relationships for life. Yes, the training wheels fall off. Oh, but the influence of those people lives on. My parents now are some of my best friends on earth and chief counselors to me at every major decision along the journey. I'm still seeking counsel and advice. I'd recommend that to you, young person, for all of your life. And I would recommend to all of the trainers out there that you work to stay close to those young people so that you can continue to influence them for the Lord. And then finally, number seven, help them take the next step. Whatever the next step is in discovering and doing God's will for their life, just help them take the next step. We don't have to have all the answers. We don't have to know how it's all going to turn out, where it's all going to lead. I could never have envisioned that I would be doing what I'm doing in my life today, but many years ago, there were people who trained me up in the way that I should go, that helped to narrow down my focus and my attention and my interest to certain areas that were things God had specifically for my life. I love the advice that D.L. Moody gave to a group of young people one day. He said, there's two steps in finding God's way and doing God's will. Two steps, and here they are. He said, step number one is consecrate, and step number two is concentrate. Isn't that beautiful? Consecrate your life to God, and then once you've given your life to God, concentrate on whatever it is God has given you to do. Dear friend, you are fearfully and wonderfully made. The young people you're influencing, the children you have, they are fearfully and wonderfully made, and they're not made for us, they're made for God. May the Lord help all of us to find our own purpose, God's way for us, and then to help others along the journey to find God's will and way for them. And when they are old, they will not depart from it.
1: 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We highly recommend Scott's book, New Testament Marriage. In it, you'll discover timeless biblical principles from the husband and wife team, Aquila and Priscilla. And these principles are very applicable to your marriage today. From all of us at Enjoying the Journey, thanks for listening today. And until next time, we pray that you will enjoy the journey.

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1: With SRN News, I'm Jason Walker. Another bloodbath in Ukraine overnight. A Russian missile attack killing six people in Kyiv and wounding at least 33 others. Strike hitting 12 locations, including residential buildings, a hospital, and a school. Meanwhile, Ukraine has intensified its campaign against strategic targets inside Russia to degrade Moscow's ability to sustain attacks on Ukrainian cities. In American history, only three governors have been black, all of them Democrats, all of them men. But Bernie Bennett says that could be changing.
2: Florida Republicans have settled on Congressman Byron Donalds as their candidate for governor, and that now makes eight black major party nominees for governors this year. Maryland's Wes Moore is seeking re-election in November. The Democrat is just the third elected black governor in U.S. history. All have been Democrats and men. The November slate includes Democrats and Republicans, men and women. The nominees are promoting their experience and their ideas for all constituents. But many say the possibility of expanding representation matters given the nation's history. Bernie Bennett reporting.
1: White House is pushing to keep America ahead when it comes to technology and crypto.
3: President Trump hosted leaders from the crypto and finance industries at the White House.
4: We're delighted to welcome some of our nation's brightest minds in finance, crypto, and technology ahead of the first ever meeting of the CFTC's Innovation Advisory Committee in Washington, D.C. This is a group of very smart people that are on a committee to recommend what we do.
3: Top executives from Coinbase, Ripple, and other major firms took part as the administration looks to strengthen U.S. leadership in digital assets. Willie Nelson, The White House.
1: Moderna shares have more than doubled after announcing initial results, that from a study of experimental cancer treatment. This is SRN News. Pew Research Center asking Americans about the Ten Commandments. Here's Michael Harrington.
5: The question is, should public schools display the Decalogue in classrooms? Turns out the country is pretty evenly split on the issue. 50% say yes, 48% no. White evangelical Protestants are the group most likely to favor posting the commandments in the schools. 83% like the idea. Black Protestants come next at 64%, followed by Catholics at 56%, and then white mainline Protestants at 52%. Michael Harrington reporting.
1: Federal appeals panel ruling President Trump's goal of ending sex change operations on children not improper and cannot be the basis for quashing a subpoena issued against the provider of such procedures. 2-1 decision, a panel of the 9th U.S. Circuit Court of Appeals says the long-term risk of the treatments are, quote, uncertain. This is SRN News. Despite their best efforts, public school workers have yet to get a handle on the rising Ebola crisis in Congo.
6: The outbreak has reached 5,000 cases. Responders warn it's spreading at an unprecedented speed, outpacing efforts to slow it down in one of the country's remotest regions. Congo's Ministry of Health reports 5,021 cases so far, and that includes 2,378 deaths. It's raging in some of the most challenging conditions imaginable, fueled by insecurity, displacement, and intense population movements. Rich Thomason reporting.
1: Colombia's President Eduardo de la Espria calling on President Trump to suspend tariffs to help Colombia recover from that devastating earthquake. At least 289 people have been killed, more than 4,000 injured. More details, srnnews.com.
7: Here's a forecast on WZYN, the old Ship of Zion. Across Valdosta tonight, chance of seeing just a few showers or storms, and overnight low near 75, sunny, hot, and humid. Upper 90s with a heat index near 110 on Thursday. In Forsyth, mainly clear skies, and overnight low will drop down low to mid-70s, mid-90s with a heat index in the low 100s Thursday. I'm meteorologist Sally Russell on WZYN and online at WZYN.org.
8: 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As you listen to our program today, we pray that the preaching of the Word of God will both feed your soul and minister to your needs. We all enjoy having choices. Show you what I'm talking about. Go to a drink machine, just a regular old drink machine. My sister gave me one that my mom had for years, and it's an old Coke machine. You can open up that door, and it gives you, I guess, 10 or 12 choices of what you want to drink. Now, it ain't loaded with nothing. For your information, it doesn't have a Coca-Cola in it. It doesn't have a Pepsi-Cola. It doesn't have root beer, although if I had root beer, it would be in it. It has tea, green tea. Why? Because on the computer, and everybody been sending me emails, if you drink green tea, you lose weight. Well, it ain't working, but I've been drinking it. And so I got green tea in my Coke machine. But my point being is not to tell you about my Coke machine like that, but it has choices. Matter of fact, there's places you can go. You can have caffeine-free or caffeine. You can have sugar sweetener, or you can have the artificial sweetener. You can have the small size, medium size, or large size. When I took my grandkids out Wednesday to get them ice cream, none of them wanted a small ice cream. None of them. So we compromised. I got them all medium and everything. And when I looked at the medium, I know none of them could have handled a large one. It would have been way out of whack. But the thing is, we like choices. We enjoy having choices. That's part of being American, I think. You know, when we go to the ice cream parlor and you have a bunch of choices, you go to the ice cream shop, listen, they got, it seems like hundreds of different ice cream. You can't make up your mind which one you want. I go into one of them places, I don't want just one kind, just mix it up and give me a suicide and let's try them all. But the thing, we like choices. It's like buying an automobile. Man, you can go to places today. Yeah, have you noticed that most of these automobile places, they team up and they put the Ford place close to the Chevrolet place. All of them are real close. And they want you to come out there and have a choice. But hey, listen, you can go out there and then you can choose what you want. And good guys drives forward. That's what I heard. You can go out there and you have a bunch of choice. And then after you decide on which vehicle you want, think about it. Now you got to make up your mind on what color it is. Let me tell you this. You know how I shop for vehicles? Honestly, the last two vehicles I bought brand new off the car lot, there was one priority. You know what it was? Color. Matter of fact, that would probably be a Dodge truck or a Chevrolet truck if it was the right color with the right price. We like choices. Now, my choice would be red. Everything would be red. Somebody asked me, he said, when we started school, what is our color? There was no choice about that. It was going to be red. I can give a little bit, we can go red and black, we can go red and gray, but it's going to be red. The thing is, what I want you to understand, we like choices. This has been said in New York City. I don't know how truthful it is, but there's a store in New York City that has 2,500 different kinds of light bulbs. How in the world do you stay in business trying to sell 2,500 different types of light bulbs? People like choices. There's a lot of choices that are insignificant. Many times, for example, we can actually flip a coin and decide on our choices. For example, I'm sure you want to talk about the tie you got on. Well, some of you guys got on. It doesn't make a hill of beans on what color that tie is. Now, my wife tells me, you know, matter of fact, Chris and Dave got the same tie on. I almost wore that tie this morning. My wife said, no, it won't go with that shirt. She's more particular about that. To me, a tie is a tie. But it's not important. I mean, it's not something that's going to change my lifestyle on what type of tie. It's like the earrings you girls got on, or ladies got on. I mean, does it really make a whole lot of difference on what kind of earrings you put in your ears?

Some choices are very important. Some choices are life-changing choices. Elimelech, here in the book of Ruth, his choice was a life-changing choice, not only for himself, but for his whole family. And we all are free to make choices, but there is one exception. Let me share with you about something about choices. I told you choices, there's some principles in choices. There's a principle of willing choice. But let me give you the second principle here. That is a mandate choice, a mandatory choice. What are you saying, preacher? I'm simply saying you are not free not to choose. It's like when you take somebody out to eat. Where you want to go? It don't matter. You realize up here on 122, there was a store that was actually named, a restaurant that was named It Don't Matter. Because when you get in an automobile and you want to go out to eat, where you want to go? It don't matter. But it does matter. You don't have a choice of not choosing. At the close of this sermon, every lost person here is going to have to make a choice. And you'll say yes to Jesus or you'll say no to Jesus. There's no way you can be neutral. Every saved person at the end of this service is going to have a choice. You can say, yes, I will serve him, or no, I'm not going to serve him. There's no halfway between. Jesus put it this way in Matthew chapter 12 in verse number 30. He that is not with me is against me. And he that gathereth not with me scattereth abroad. You'll choose him or you will refuse him. There's no way you can be neutral. It's so simple that we're free to choose, but we're not free not to choose. Adrian Rogers, when he was alive, was witnessing to a young lady. And afterward, he was able to show this young lady from the Word of God what it means to be saved. And went through the plan of salvation with her. Basically asked a young lady about receiving Christ. And he explained to her, if you don't accept him, that you're rejecting him. And she said, oh no, I would never do that. Dr. Rogers realized that he had done all he could do to witness to her, but he wanted to try one other thing. And he said, well, he said, I've got to go. And if I got to go, would you shake my hand? She said, oh yes, I'd be glad to shake your hand. Dr. Rogers looked at her and said, fine. If you'll take Christ and want to go to heaven, take my right hand. If you want to take Satan and go to hell, take my left hand. She looked at him and said, what did you just say? Dr. Rogers went through it again and said, you said you would shake my hand, did you not? Well, yes. He went on to say, he said, all right, if you'll take Christ and want to go to heaven, you take my right hand. If you want to take the devil and go to hell, you take my left hand. She immediately put both of her hands behind her back. And she said, I won't take neither one. And he went on and say, he said, young lady, when you say no to Jesus, you say yes to Satan. There is no way that you can be neutral. You're going to take one or the other stance. And what I'm trying to say to you is this, you're free to choose, but you're not free not to choose. Then there comes to a third principle, and that's the principle of consequences of your choices. You're not free to choose the consequences of your choices at all. Let me show you what I'm talking about. Say tonight, you want to climb up to the highest building in Atlanta, Georgia. I don't know, they get on up there to 60, 70 stories high. You take the stairway and you walk all the way up. You open up one of those windows way up there in the top of that building. And you say, well, it's my choice to jump out. You're right. That would be your choice. But the fact is, when you make that choice and you jump out that window, you have no choice of the consequences. Because you see, the law of gravity takes over. And guess what's going to happen? You are going to splatter bottom of the concrete there. It's going to make a world of difference. You do not have any choices on consequences. We have a lot of people today talking about free love. They say, I'm free to do whatever I want to do. Sometimes people conceive and they say, we decided not to have this baby. Wrong. The only choice now is whether you want to have a baby that's alive or a baby that's dead. You made the choice when you went through the sexual act.

0: You see, you're not free to choose the consequences of your choice. People do not understand that there are consequences when it comes to these decisions that we make every day. Matter of fact, we got the idea to say, well, listen, it was just a bad luck. It was just, you know, a bad thing to happen. I just was in the wrong place at the wrong time. No, sir, you made a choice. In Ohio, just recently, they were talking about this young 16-year-old girl that was raped by the football players. And one of the things, it's gross. I mean, it's wrong. And I'm not, at the bottom line, I'm not in favor of what those young men did at all. And what they did was wrong. But you know what is not being said? This 16-year-old girl and her mama and her daddy allowed her to go out with these guys and get drunk. They made a decision to say, hey, it's all right. You send your kids out like that, and they get raped, and they get mutilated, and they get bad things done to them. That's the consequences of the choices that they made. Sometimes we make bad choices. The only choice now is whether you're going to do what's right or not. The thing is, we have looked at our choices, but we need to consider our wicked choices. For example, we talked about the principle of the willing choice. We need to look at the problem of the wicked choices. Here was a man who made a very wicked choice. He got out of the will of God, regardless how bad things were there in Israel. The famine was bad. There's no doubt about it. But may I say this to you? God would never lead him to a place that was wicked like Moab. Sometimes we have the idea that I just got to leave. I just got to quit. For example, there are jobs that God would never lead you to take. Just because you don't have a job, you'd take it. There's vacation spots that there's no way under the sun that God would give you permission to go to some of those places, but you'll do it anyway. There's restaurants that God would not lead you to go and eat in because of the environment. And let me say this, there are churches that God would never lead you to. God's already wrote Ichabod across the door. I mean, God has departed from that place. This guy went over into the land of Moab, stayed there some 10 years. It all met with tragedy. And because he did not trust the Lord during some very difficult times in his life, he decided to make a very wicked choice. It caused him bad choices. Now, what was the reason for that choice? What was the cause of his choice? I think, first of all, he had wrong motive. What are you talking about, preacher? I submit to you that, first of all, he had a wrong motive for his choice. Do you know what his motive was? His motive was fiscal. He needed bread. It was not spiritual. The family left Bethlehem, Judah for bread. Naomi and Ruth returned there for bread. Certainly God's people were going through some tough times. But God does not, does not the impossible when his folks are willing to trust him. You got to stay faithful to him. Dr. Dale Bilger was attending Bible college. He moved his family to Florida. He went to a local hospital to get a job, and he applied for the job, and he told them right off the bat, he said, listen, I don't work on Sunday. I can't work on Sunday. I go to church. I'm a preacher. I can't go on Sunday. And they said to him, and they said, well, listen, sir, people get sick on Sunday just like they do on Monday. You'll have to work on Sunday. He said, no, sir, I won't work on Sunday.
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1: With SRN News, I'm Jason Walker. A South Korean news source says North Korea has once again fired an unidentified projectile off the country's east coast. In the meantime, North Korea says the United States' decision to scale back military exercises with Seoul does not change what it views as a, quote, provocative nature of the drills. A Russian missile attack overnight killing at least 12 people in Kyiv and wounding more than 30 others. Strikes hitting a number of locations around the city, most of them civilian areas, damaging residential buildings and a medical facility. United Arab Emirates has suspended all trade with Iran, saying it has come under renewed fire in the past 48 hours from Tehran. This is SRN News.
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0: friends, this is Rudy Smith, the pastor of Mount Sinai Baptist Church, inviting you to listen for the next 15 minutes to Sounds from Sinai, a radio ministry of the Mount Sinai Baptist Church here in Pickens, South Carolina.
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0: 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We'll begin our program with a song by our youth choir. They're going to come around and sing for us the song, Living Water. Hoping to be a blessing to you as they sing for us on today's broadcast.

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2: Philippians chapter 1 and verse 27. Only let your conversation be as becometh the gospel of Christ, that whether I come and see you or else be absent, I may hear of your affairs. That ye stand fast in one spirit, with one mind, striving together for the faith of the gospel. Now, the part of this verse that I really want to zero in on today is that ye stand fast in one spirit, with one mind, striving together for the faith of the gospel. I guess if I had a title for the message, it would be simply this: Striving Together for the Faith. Striving together for the faith. Now, this sentence that is given here, that I want to emphasize, that ye stand fast in one spirit, with one mind, striving together for the faith of the gospel. Striving together, not with one another, in opposition to one another, but united together in a common goal, striving with a common purpose, striving for the gospel. Striving for the faith. This is something we got to do together. And this is the message the Lord has instructed me to preach to you today. Striving together for the faith. To get right into the exposition here, I want you to notice first of all the people here. He says that ye. Now, this word that ye, if you take the verse in its context, this is referring to the people of the gospel. The people who have been touched by the gospel, who have been changed by the gospel, the people who are demonstrating by the manner of their life the gospel. Where he said in the first part, only let your conversation, your citizenship, be as it becometh the gospel. Live what you profess. These are people of the gospel. They live because of the gospel. I'm alive spiritually today because of the gospel. Amen. I'm glad that the gospel brought life. Life eternal and life abundant. I live because of the gospel. But I also live by the gospel, by the word. I'm glad, hallelujah, this book help you to live right and to do right. And to honor God. And then these folk of the gospel, the people of gospel, they live because of it. They live by it. And they live becoming to it. Amen. In a becoming manner. You claim to be Christians? Live like it. Amen. You claim to love the gospel? Live like one that the gospel directs and the gospel shines through in your life. Do you live a reflection of the gospel of this world, that they might see God in you and Christ in you? Is your life just talk, or is it backed up by a gospel walk? You answer that question. The people of the gospel. And then the proof of the gospel. Now go on in this verse. Paul said that whether I come and see you or else be absent and hear of your affairs, that ye stand fast in one spirit. Now I get in this statement made here that, man, they were people of the gospel, but not just in profession, but praise God, in proof. They demonstrated it in their manner of life, and they demonstrated it in such a way that it might be seen and and heard. And so there is the proof of the gospel. Living becomingly will be seen and heard. But there is here the purse of the gospel. This is the gospel of Christ. He is the message. He's the reason for the season. He's the central theme of the gospel. I'll tell you what, when those soldiers marched up, my friend, that island in the South Pacific, and planted, those Marines planted that flag on the top of the mountain. I can't even say it. If my eyes were squinted, I could say. But anyway, there on the top of that mountain, they did so to say, we have taken this ground. Amen. We claim this ground. Amen. We're going to hold this ground.
3: Amen.
2: Suribachi, is that what it was? Hirajima and Suribachi. I believe the mountain was Suribachi and the island was Hirajima. But anyway, there on the top of the mountain, they said, hey,
3: that's right.
2: Praise God. This is now ground that has been taken from the enemy. I'm glad that God planted the gospel standard in my soul. Hallelujah. And over these years of ministry, I'll tell you what, God has given me the privilege to attack some enemy territory and take the gospel, a standard, and plant it, hallelujah, for God. And so, brother and sister, hear the perseverance demanded of them. I think of 1 Corinthians 15:58. Therefore, my beloved brethren, be ye steadfast, unmovable, always abounding in the work of the Lord, for as much as you know your labor is not in vain in the Lord. Be steadfast, unmovable. Stay with the gospel. Stay with God. Stay with the church. Stay with the book. Plant your feet. Plant the flag. Amen. Praise the Father. It is called here the gospel of Christ. So the people here, now Paul says that ye, these are saved folk, and I'm glad the gospel brought salvation to my life. I'm glad the gospel brought regeneration to my heart. I'm glad the gospel produced a change in my life. It did. The gospel message, it is the power of God unto salvation to everyone that believeth. I'm so glad the good news, the gospel of Christ, reached me one day. I'm glad, hallelujah, that he touched me and changed me and transformed me and give me triumph by the gospel. So you have the people here. He says that ye. Then you have the perseverance demanded of them in the next statement, that ye stand fast in one spirit. Here's the people here, the perseverance demanded of them. He says that ye stand fast. Stand fast. This word means to stand firm. It means to persevere, to persist, even in the face of difficulty. This word means to keep one standing or footing. Hey, there's some balance there. There's some stability there. This word kind of means to dig in your heels, if you please. Here across the street in our vacation, or rather in our Bible or Sunday school picnic, I should say, we had a tug of war, and we had a rope, and of course got the teams on each side. But listen, if you're going to be on the winning side, you just couldn't place your feet just any old way. In fact, if you're going to be a winner, you're going to have to dig in your heels. And Paul is writing here to the church at Philippi, to these gospel believers, and he said, said what you need to do is you need to stand fast. Plant your feet. Amen. Plant them firm. Amen. Don't be wishy-washy about eternal truth and about the gospel. Hey, the gospel of God is the dynamite of God. It's the dynamo of God. Amen. It's the life-changing power of God. The gospel. And he said, stand fast. Stay, plant your feet. And then I would say, not only plant your feet, but plant your flag.

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1: One sat alone beside the highway begging. His eyes were blind, the light he could not see. He clutched his old rags and shivered in the shadows. Then Jesus came and bade his darkness flee.
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0: Yet, if I will, please turn with me to the book of Job, chapter 23. Chapter 23 and verse 3. And the man who went through more trouble than any man that ever lived except Jesus, who served as the subject for God's contest between the Lord and Satan himself. Even though Job did not know that he was being used like that, Job many times despaired of life and felt that it was all over. This is the cry of desperation in the third verse. Oh, that I knew where I might find him, that I might come even to his seat. You know, I hadn't seen that last part before as I read it then. I mean, just like I saw it. Job said, I know that he's sitting somewhere. I know that the devil doesn't have my God on the run. It's a great verse, isn't it? He said, wherever I find him, he'll be sitting down. I mean, that's a regal position. That's the position of a king. You don't find the king standing very often. He's usually sitting. You'll find everybody else standing when he comes in, but he'll be seated and other people will be standing. And so he said, I wish I knew where I could find him. Job knew. And God, one of the tests of Job was that God had to separate himself from Job in order to prove to the devil that God's unseen presence and unfelt presence would be sufficient to carry him through. See, the devil goes by sight. So does the world. That's the way the average person lives. The world says, if you'll show me or let me see it, I'll believe. God said, if you'll believe it, I'll let you see it. You never get anywhere telling God you want to see it. A lot of people say, well, I believe if I could see him perform a miracle, I'd believe. The New Testament disciples saw all of them and then turned back. Judas sure played the fool. Simon Peter denied him, and many went back and walked with him no more. And I'll guarantee they saw his miracles. Dear friend, there's one thing we've got to do. We've got to get our believing department straightened out. If thou shalt confess with thy mouth and believe in your heart, God raised him from the dead, thou shalt be saved. Most people do not believe that sin is real, and therefore they do not feel the need of a living Christ. Until sin gets black and horrible and awful, David got under tremendous conviction. He said, for I acknowledge my transgression, my sins ever before me. Against thee and thee only have I sinned and done this evil in thy sight, that thou mightest be justified when thou speakest and clear when thou judgest. And then he went to the depths of sin in his confession and said, behold, think of it. Listen to me, Lord. Behold, I was shapen in iniquity, and in sin did my mother conceive me. In other words, I came into the world in a bad shape. Did you get that? Every baby is born in bad shape. I know this new psychology and so forth doesn't believe it, but I'll tell you what, give the little baby a little time, he'll prove it. But sin is not the crippler and the killer like it used to be. It's become the most popular pastime in Kansas. That's sin. We don't call it sin. We call it fun. We call it little innocent pleasures. Because after all, everybody else is doing it. Oh, my soul cries out tonight and sings a solid protest against the filth that's in our churches today. We'll never have revival as long as God's people profess to be Christians and hang on to the same thing and fight for and live for and die for the same thing the world does. Never will. Not a lick of difference on earth. We born like them, we die like them, we live like them, we play like them, and we go after the same thing they go after. And then you wonder why we're not going to have revival. We'll never have revival like that. There's going to have to be a forsaking, a confessing. There's going to have to be a chopping off of the spendthrift and the extravagance of God's people, and we're going to start putting our money where it'll do something for God. God never will bless us as long as selfishness eats like a malignant cancer in our spiritual soul. Job said, oh, that I knew where I might find him.
1: Well, let's read a little further. He didn't quit, did he? Verse 8, behold, I go backward. I go forward, but he's not there. Backward, but I cannot perceive him. On the left hand where he doth work, I can't behold him. He hideth himself on the right hand. I cannot see him. Now, these next verses are absolutely gems of truth that come from the soul of a man that said, I dare not turn back. No matter if I can't see him, if I can't find him. He said, I put it in forward and I couldn't locate him. I threw it in reverse and couldn't locate him. And he said, I went to the side everywhere. I never could get him located. What you gonna do, Brother Job? Well, he knoweth the way that I take. I can't find him, but I believe he's got me located. Job said, if he can't be located on my radar screen, thank God I'm still on his. Are you listening? I'd rather him have me located, really, and then me be located, me locating him so far as seeing him. I know that he's got his eye. I'd hate to think that God got his eye off of me. We sang that little song, you know, his eye is on the sparrow, and I know he watches me. I tell you, I've shot a many a sparrow with a 1,000-shot daisy. Late in the evening, he's out there and start aiming at those little old worthless sparrows, and I didn't know then, but I know now that every time I'd pull that trigger and a little sparrow would take a serious headache and fall to the ground. Every time God says, I better make a note of that. Now, I tell you, that's a heap of care for a little old sparrow, isn't it? For God to pull his pencil off his majestic ear and say, well, I don't need another one of my sparrows. Now, listen, God's not all that interested in sparrows. That was his illustration to let us know that he knows when one falls, and he sure did want to remind us that he knows when you and I come limping along. God cares for his own tonight. I'd hate to try to live another day. I wouldn't want to go to bed, and I sure wouldn't want to get up in the morning if I didn't believe that. Through many dangers, toils, and snares, I've already come. I want you to turn with me to something. Let me finish reading this. He knoweth the way that I take when he hath tried me. I shall come forth as gold. My foot hath held his steps. His way have I kept, not declined. Neither have I gone back from the commandment of his lips. I have esteemed the words of his mouth more than my necessary food. I've said one thing every night, and I'm going to say it every night that I'm here and every day. The reason we've gone away from God and lost out with him, we've left this book behind right here. We're living in the day of newspapers, newscasts, radios, televisions, and everything in the world that has literally sucked us and swayed us away from this book right here. And unless that book means more to you than all that junk I mentioned, you're on your way away from God tonight. There will not be in a revival apart from the breath of God. And that's the old, when you think about the mind of Christ, this is it. The psychiatrist is taking advantage of our neglect of the Word of God tonight. Why is the psychiatrist working on the minds of the people? Let me tell you something. He never did have to work on the mind of Christ. He may not want to get the mind of Christ, that's the Word of God, but I'll guarantee you, Jesus never did have any mental unrest. Jesus never did have any mental difficulties, neither did Moses, who found the Word of God and got the first 5 books of it. I believe if God's people had come back to simple Christian Bible praying, fasting, living, we'd see a new day in the mental health of our people. I cannot imagine. I said, I cannot imagine. When I passed that big, swanky mental institution in Dallas, Texas, and I saw those beautiful grounds, and millions of dollars had been invested, and the man who drove me by there said, you see, Brother Olaf, that's for the teenagers. The teenagers out there, and they'll go to bed tonight on tranquilizers and sleeping pills, and they'll get up in the morning on tranquilizers and sleeping pills. Never dreamed that we'd have such a generation of young people that had no rest. But that unrest started with mother and daddy most of the time. A lack of real peace and joy. I know too many mothers and daddies that are sort of depressed and oppressed and miserable, and their kids don't want to be around them, dear friends. There ought to be some joy. There ought to be some happiness. Back when the old saints of God sang Amazing Grace without the book, even while they washed and manicured fingernails at an old-fashioned rub board. I mean, it's back in those days that the kids didn't lose their mind. Mama didn't either. Papa didn't either. Grandpa and Grandma lived out a nice, peaceful life, born at home, lived at home, and died at home. But now then, born in the hospital, try to live in the hospital, and they're all gonna die there. I just believe it's time for God's people to start living like God's people. Turn a lot of that junk over to the world and let them have it. You don't understand what I'm talking about, some of you. It's just so abnormal now. I mean, absolutely, to think about living by faith. But we come to that message tomorrow night. The most drastic thing you'll ever do in this world is to live completely by faith. I'm asking a question tonight. Here's a man trying to find God, and really he knows the Lord. But the Lord reserves the right to hide himself from you, to see if he's taught you to hang on and live by faith when you can't see him or hear from him. God's not obligated to give you any special happenings every day. A lot of people live by happenings. That's what brings happiness, you know. If it happens, they're happy. If it doesn't, they're not. Brother, I'd rather have joy than happiness. He didn't say the happiness is the strength. He said the joy of the Lord is your strength. You have the joy, you got the strength. And there's another thing I found out a long time ago. Men and women can't take my joy away from me. Don't make any difference. If I feel the hot breath of hell on my neck, I can still sing. And as I've said before, I believe if I fell right into the middle of hell tonight, I could sing all the way through it and come out on the other side without the smell of smoke. You say, wait a minute. Now, I don't... Well, that's your business. I've told you what I believe. That's my conviction. I don't believe the Lord would be any better to Shadrach, Meshach, and Abednego than he would to me. And if they fell in the fire, they got thrown in the fire. And if I fell in hell's fire, I don't believe it'd burn me. Because I'm not figuring on doing that. And by faith, I know I never will. But dear friends, hell couldn't hurt one of God's children. If you believe that, you'd rejoice in that truth. Don't have to be afraid of hell. These people get up in the morning scared to go into hell and go to bed at night afraid of the same thing. Something wrong. I'd get that straightened out here tonight. I bound you, we haven't got 5 people in this building right now that would admit that they're lost. I mean, we're living in a time, especially in my meetings, when people drive for 100 miles, but you don't have many lost people come. You know why? We don't have any soul winners left. Lost people never accidentally come to church. There's got to be a bunch of reasons, and usually it's a bunch of soul winners. That's right. Mothers and daddies used to bring their family when they were unsaved until they got saved. Now then, many times the children begin to get grown and they'll say, Mother and Daddy, I care not to go to church. I'm not interested at all in going to church. If you have your Bible, turn with me to a passage of Scripture found over in 2 Corinthians. Paul, I don't know why this came to my mind, but it did, and I want to share it with you. Over in 2 Corinthians chapter 11, I'm going to begin reading at verse 23. I'd like to read you a character sketch of a great servant of the Lord. I'd like to give you one of these fingernail sketches of a great man. He said, verse 23 of the 11th chapter, second book of Corinthians, are they ministers of Christ? I speak as a fool. I am more. In labors more abundant, in stripes above measure, in prisons more frequent, in deaths all. Reckon what he meant? You mean he died a bunch of times? Could have been. Why, it wouldn't surprise me at all when I get to heaven, I'm going to walk up to him and ask him and say, Paul, over there when they stoned you and they left you for dead, were you really gone? Wouldn't surprise me at all. He said, sure, as dead as a hammer. Fact is, I just started to beat it into glory, and God said, no, go on back now. See, I've been homesick for a long time. I thought, boy, I'm really getting it. This is wonderful. That last stone got me. Said, it's sure hard. Man, they could throw them hard. Boy, he said, I felt him for a good while, and finally I didn't feel him anymore. And then he said, I looked up and I thought I was going home, and the Lord said, no, I tell you, you're my preacher, get back down in that old body and get up. And I think Paul would say, you know the thing really that got me? He said, I mean, my imagination's working a little now. So old Brother Paul, he's beating it to glory. And I see him kicking through the clouds and without the space suit, you know. He passed the moon, I think. He going on, heading toward the sun, capital S-O-N, sun. All of a sudden, he said, I believe we'll take another look. And he looked back down there and maybe he said, I believe we'll circle over them, see what they're doing. Man, that bunch of Christians, them old saints had fallen on their knees and gotten around his old dead body, and they's praying, Lord. I can see them as some of them touched him and said, Lord, I want you to touch him now. This man wanted me to Jesus. I never would have been saved. He got me out of my old sickly religion. And he said, Lord, raise him up. And I don't know. It just seems to me, Paul said, Lord, if you don't mind, I'll go back. I'll preach to him some more. God put him back in the body, though. Do you know that? Now, you'd say, well, I don't much believe that. Well, let me tell you something else then. If Paul was not dead, he was sick unto death, or they'd have never left him. That bunch had intended to kill him, and they know when the man's fit to die. They know when he's got enough concussions to die. Now, I guarantee you, Brother Paul had that little old Jewish head caved in with them stones. You know he did, don't you? And they said, well, that got him. That'll fix him. Blood running down, and the Christians over there praying and covering their face and asking God to help them. Brother, let me tell you something. Wouldn't surprise me at all if he fell just as dead and God put him back into life. Said, go on and preach some more. Listen, nothing too hard for the Lord. You see, we see so little these days until we've just about come to the place where many church members are saying, where's God? And I'd like to ask that question. Turn to second. Let me finish reading this, though. Let's see what he said. Thrice was the beaten with rods. Off the Jews, five times received by 40 stripes, save one. That's 195. And he said, I suffered shipwreck night and day. I've been in the deep, journeys often, in perils of waters, in perils of robbers, in perils of mine own countrymen, in perils by the heathen, in perils in the city, in perils in the wilderness, in perils in the sea, in perils among false brethren, in weariness, in painfulness, in watchings often, in hunger and thirst, in fastings often, in cold and nakedness. Now then, this is the verse that always rings a bell in my soul. Besides those things that are without, that which cometh upon me daily, the care of all the churches. He said, I packed the burden, said all these knots and licks, getting cold and suffering and jail sentences. But he said, you know, the constant burden of every church I've ever started is on my heart. Turn to 2 Kings chapter 1. 2 Kings chapter 1. I'm not going to at length read this passage, but I'd like to tell you about the people that are involved real quickly. The Lord gave me this message some few weeks ago, and I shared it with somebody, and I think even on the radio, but maybe Brother Gene will want to share this with our 15-minute listeners that don't get to hear too many of our revival services and campaigns because of the brevity of time. There's a man by the name of Elijah, and he's the prophet of God. He is fixing to take off for home. He has been living at the brook for 3.5 years. His greatest ministry is just ahead. He's got a number of things to do. His hands were filled with miracles because of God's presence. He went to Mount Carmel and had the final contest with hundreds of false prophets that lived in Jezebel and Ahab's palace. They had a tremendous religious program over there in Ahab's kingdom, and that's about what we got on us today in this world. A tremendous, organized, educated, manicured, I mean, really, this is some, and when you haven't hit anything till you hit religion. I mean, the liquor traffic reminds me of a little sissy compared with religion. Religion's a powerful stick today. And I'll answer some of this in a little bit, and especially tomorrow night and the next night. Now, Elijah was a constant protest, a howling protest against religion. Elijah was. Elijah was banished from civilization for 3.5 years. He came to Mount Carmel. He prayed down fire. He prayed down rain that somehow soaked that barren soil that had bleached the bones of, I guess, hundreds of thousands of cows on the hillsides of that nation and that country. Now then, do you think he won popularity contest? Do you think the people, now I know they said, let Elijah's God be our God. Jezebel didn't say that. She said, I'll break his neck by this time tomorrow night. And Elijah took off in a hurry, didn't he? Now don't be too quick to criticize. You've run from a lot of things less dangerous than Jezebel. And you know it. And my prediction is she's the most dangerous woman in the kingdom. I think she was the meanest woman in the kingdom. She was the one that got Naboth and his little boys killed. I mean, that woman is a mean woman. She'd plot the death of anybody. And I'll guarantee you when old Ahab come riding up, I don't think she's up there for the contest. I think she's probably, you know, in some of her social endeavors. I think when Ahab come rolling in and she looked out and thought that her ministerial alliance would be behind him, brother, they's all dead. And you know that didn't please her. I'll guarantee you she was in a raging fit and threatened his life. And the next day we find Elijah under the juniper tree. And I doubt if there's anybody here that needs to criticize Brother Elijah for getting under the juniper tree. Someday, I think I shall tell about the one time that I got under the juniper tree. Nobody knows about it particularly. 3 days and 3 nights, I stayed under the juniper tree and thought I'd die. And I, for the first time and the only time, and I hope the last time in my life, I almost made plans to die. Brother, I didn't know the Lord would ever permit me to go into such heavy burden until I'd cry for home. Only one time in my 36 years have I ever cried for home. I never did feel that I was ready to run off and lay down my sword and give up my weapons of warfare, take off for heaven. I tell you this, God is going to permit his children to go through a lot of things if you're willing to let him give you strength to carry you through. I sing many times that old song, yield not to temptation, just ask the Savior to help you. Comfort, strengthen, and aid you. He's willing to help you, and he'll carry you through. I believe that. And brother, God is going to let you go through just about as much as you're willing to let him help you get through. Now, don't you kid. A lot of people say, I've never been through anything like, I've never been in the fire. Well, you're not fireproof. I've never been in the lion's den. Well, the Lord knows that you're too greasy and they'd eat you up. You've got to have a backbone like Daniel. The strangers to God, his grace and his love, were gathered by Blue Galilee.
2: Thank you for joining us today for the Family Altar Program with Lester Roloff. Please join us again tomorrow as we continue the next part of this message. In the book, Lester Roloff in Life and in Death, a pastor friend said it best when he commented, quote, some years ago, I came face to face with a man I called the most unusual Christian in the world. That man was Lester Roloff. He was stern and uncompromising when dealing with sin, but was loving and compassionate when dealing with the worst of sinners. He was bold as a lion when facing evil, but humble as a child when he came into the presence of the Lord. End quote. This ministry is committed to maintain the heart of the founder by reaching the lost with biblical and uncompromising preaching that has never been more needed than today. On February 16, 1993, the National Religious Broadcasters posthumously inducted Lester Roloff into their Hall of Fame, describing him as a man with a backbone of steel and a heart of gold. This highest honor is reserved for a ministry in which the leader has made an outstanding contribution in the field of Christian broadcasting with the highest of standards and faithfulness to Christ. God continues to use the life example and preaching of a humble man of God named Lester Olof. We consider it a great privilege to partner with you to see this ministry continue to touch lives for Jesus Christ. We consider it a great privilege to partner with you to see this ministry continue to touch lives for Jesus Christ. 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
1: With SRN News, I'm Jason Walker. Another bloodbath in Ukraine overnight. A Russian missile attack killing six people in Kyiv and wounding at least 33 others. Strike hitting 12 locations, including residential buildings, a hospital, and a school. Meanwhile, Ukraine has intensified its campaign against strategic targets inside Russia to degrade Moscow's ability to sustain attacks on Ukrainian cities. In American history, only three governors have been black, all of them Democrats, all of them men. But Bernie Bennett says that could be changing.
2: Florida Republicans have settled on Congressman Byron Donalds as their candidate for governor, and that now makes eight black major party nominees for governors this year. Maryland's Wes Moore is seeking re-election in November. The Democrat is just the third elected black governor in U.S. history. All have been Democrats and men. The November slate includes Democrats and Republicans, men and women. The nominees are promoting their experience and their ideas for all constituents. But many say the possibility of expanding representation matters given the nation's history. Bernie Bennett reporting.
1: White House is pushing to keep America ahead when it comes to technology and crypto.
3: President Trump hosted leaders from the crypto and finance industries at the White House.
4: We're delighted to welcome some of our nation's brightest minds in finance, crypto, and technology ahead of the first ever meeting of the CFTC's Innovation Advisory Committee in Washington, D.C. This is a group of very smart people that are on a committee to recommend what we do.
3: Top executives from Coinbase, Ripple, and other major firms took part as the administration looks to strengthen U.S. leadership in digital assets. Willie Nelson, The White House.
1: Moderna shares have more than doubled after announcing initial results, that from a study of experimental cancer treatment. This is SRN News.
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1: Here's your forecast on WZYN, the old ship of Zion. For Valdosta, sunshine, hot, and humid today. We're going up to about 100. Our heat index around 108. Very slim chance of an afternoon shower, rain on Friday. Around Forsyth, mid-90s, and humid and sunny today. I'm meteorologist Steve Hamilton on WZYN and online at WZYN.org.

Greetings, friend. This is Pastor Tommy Turner of the Bible Baptist Church in Landrum, South Carolina, welcoming you to stay tuned for the next 15 minutes as we share God's Word in message and in song. Please listen to the close of the broadcast for all correspondence information. At this time, we will have a song from the good people of our church and then be back with today's message. God bless.

And we better realize today, because Satan is deceiving us. I said us. U.S. is plural. You and me are not enemies. We're brethren. We're sistering. We don't even got an enemy in our vocabulary. That's a satanic term. But Satan's gonna make you think we are. He's gonna make me think you're my enemy. He's gonna make you think I'm your enemy. To do what? To discourage us. He's gonna make you think the devil's got you. He's gonna make you think that, hey, whatever that circumstance is, it's gonna overwhelm you. He's gonna tell you everything, and he knows how to persuade men. But remember, greater is he that is in us. Go ahead and say, that's a lie. Brother Jack's not my enemy. Brother Wes is not my enemy. Brother Tony is not my enemy. Satan, you're a liar. We're brethren. We're blood bought. We all have the Holy Ghost lives within us, and Satan is in our mind, and he's lying to us. To do what? To discourage us. To discourage us. He's trying to discourage God's people. Notice secondly, we see the cause of discouragement. Then we see the cry of discouragement. Look at verse 3 and 4. And when he saw that, he arose and went for his life, and came to Beersheba, which belongeth to Judah, and left his servant there. But he himself went a day's journey into the wilderness, and came and sat down under a juniper tree, and he requested for himself that he might die, and said, it is enough now, O Lord, take away my life, for I am not better than my father's. The cry of discouragement. Hey, he's finally, hey, not only did God know he's feeling this, but now he is confessing this. He said, it is enough now, O Lord, take away my life. You know what he said? I've had all I can take, Lord, take me home now. That's what he said. Lord, I've had all I can take. Folks, I wish I could tell you I've never said that. I wish I could tell you that I hadn't got a calendar and marked down the years I have left in ministry. I'm being honest. I won't lie to you. Hey, all those things I have fought over and over and over, and I've said, Lord, just take me home. And I'm sure I'm not alone. Elijah ran into the wilderness and poured out his heart. Now, you may be here today. I don't know if I get any farther, but you may be here today, and you really don't know the signs of true discouragement. You know you feel, you know you're troubled, but you don't know the true signs, and y'all need to listen to this point. You don't know the true signs of discouragement. We see every sign of discouragement in God's word in this text with Elijah. What do you mean? Look at verse 4. The first thing Elijah did when he got discouraged, we see isolation. He got away from everybody. He was walking with a servant, going with a servant. You notice he left the crowd, and then he has one companion, and the discouragement got so bad, he said, I want to be by myself. I want to be alone. I don't want anybody around me. Folks, I've been there. And it looks to some of you, you've been there. Isolation. I don't want to talk to anybody. I can't help anybody right now. I'm not answering no phones. Thank God it's just temporary. Because we'll try to get to that, but isolation, then hopelessness. We see that as well. He's under a juniper tree, and he's requesting the Lord, hey, just let me die. See, here's the problem.
We think we're too spiritual. Elijah's standing there laughing and making fun of 450 men to their face. And I believe he's doing it under the power of the Spirit. God okayed that. Why? Because he answered his prayer. It didn't hinder his prayer life. Boldness. And did you notice that Israel, the people of Israel in that day, was on the fence with all of that. They wasn't his friends. And surely none of that other crowd was his friends. But he wasn't discouraged that day. He wasn't discouraged. I mean, your God asleep. Your God can't hear. Ha ha. I'm going to blow out one of these stents, honey. Hey,

0: But when this other situation happened right after, you watch it. Discouragement will hit you after the power of God has been upon you or your family or this church. It'll hit you. Satan will attack you after a great victory that God has wrought through you. He'll do it. You can expect it. So the first sign was isolation, hopelessness. In the text, weariness, wanting to quit. Those are the signs that you're discouraged. And you're discouraged bad. I look back, and you can look back and say, I've been more discouraged in my life than I realized I was, and how close to the edge I was. Aren't you glad God governed it all? Aren't you thankful that God still had you? Aren't you thankful? Okay, boy, I think about how close to, you say, preacher, that would never happen to you. What are you talking about? I know pastors and preachers a whole lot better than me that succumb to discouragement, that walk away from the ministry, never look back, went and got a job. I know one right now, and it's been years and years since I've seen him. Discouragement hit him. He walked away from the ministry, got in a tractor trailer, and began to make long hauls and never looked back again. Got away from it. Isolated. You ever thought that, preacher? Sure have. You ever thought that, brethren, sister? Sure you have. Thirdly, he said, preacher, this is a discouraging message. We're trying to get better. The cause of discouragement, the cry of discouragement, then the care for discouragement. Verses 5 through 8. I like this. God did not rebuke Elijah at first. He cared for him. How did he care for him? Arise, boy, and eat. That's the encouragement. Arise and eat. God provided him, in the middle of that place, he provided him rest, food, water, and strength. Folks, you understand, sometimes, and I'm learning this, sometimes the most spiritual thing you can do is rest and let God refresh you. God understands human weakness. You think God is sitting there going, I don't know why they're acting like this. He knows who we are. He knows we're but dust. He knows that. And he put these examples in the Word of God so you and I would remember, hey, we need him. Amen. One of Satan's avenues is discouragement. God understands.
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Victory Baptist Church of Valdosta, Georgia cordially invites you to come and worship with us. 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

Hey, hey, everybody. It's your morning refresh. Coming in here a little bit late. We're going to officially start the show off at 8 o'clock, but I've got a big song by one awesome dude, Griff. Griff wants to hear When I Wake Up to Sleep No More. We'll get that one up, and then BW wants to hear I'm Feeling Fine. We'll officially start our show, though, at 8 o'clock or so. Give me a little while to get some things straightened up around here and get ready, and we'll talk together live at 8 o'clock in about 10 minutes, probably about 3 songs. Here's the Old Time Preachers Quartet for one of my favorite people, Griff. Here you go, buddy. When I Wake Up to Sleep No More. Have a great day, buddy. BW, your song's coming up next.

Well, I think that's a humdinger of a way to start off our show right there at 3 minutes till 8 o'clock right here on your morning refresh. You were wondering for a while what was happening to me. I'm just fine. Just got a little late start. You do that too sometimes. No, we're out a little later than normal last night, coming back from preaching in Waycross, Georgia for Pastor Jimmy Barrett and the folks of Southside Baptist Church, and had a great time. Got in a little late last night and said, you know what, I'm not gonna press it, okay? I'm just gonna take my time with my family at home and hug everybody and kiss everybody and see about them, make sure they get their feet on the ground this morning, give them some hugs and love on them, and make sure they're eating their Cheerios and everything like that there. And so I just took my time at home. You know, you only have your family. That's all you've got. And so we got all that together. They didn't see me yet much yesterday. And so we did that there this morning. And I didn't throw in a feel like it's live track. I don't ever do that, though. No, not me. I don't ever do that. No, not me. I never do that. You think about that a little while, you'll figure out what I'm talking about. But good morning to you on this warm already. It's muggy already outside. It certainly is. But we're glad to have you. We're glad to have you with us here this morning, man. I'm so happy to be saved this morning. Happy to be on the winning side. Happy to have a refuge, a fortress, a high tower, a hiding place. He is our rock. He's our security. He's our salvation. He's everything. That's what he is. He's everything. And we're so thankful for who he is. Aren't you thankful for who he is this morning? Well, we're getting things going here. Good morning to Forsyth. There you go. Forsyth, Georgia, at 89.1 FM in Monroe County. And good morning to Valdosta, but really good morning to Griff. Oh, Griff started the whole show off with his great song. Yeah, he started it all off with the old-time preacher's quartet. He sure did. Griff is picking songs now. There you go, big dog. Yeah, I hope you have a great day. Be a good boy and don't slap anybody today. No slapping today. Keep your hands in your pockets when you want to slap somebody. And then BW started it off, and you do the same. Don't hit anybody today, BW. And then Hannah Bradford, we know that she wouldn't hurt a soul. But HB, good morning to you three that have texted in already. We're having a great time, and even though we're getting started late, let me tell you what I saw coming to the radio this morning. Can I tell you what I saw coming to the radio this morning? Traffic in Valdosta. I don't know how it is up in Forsyth, but in Valdosta, it's crowded. My soul, at the cars down Inner Perimeter going to Valdosta High School and Centilla, and the cars that are backed up here on the Bemis 500. Holy smokes, Batman. Wow. That's a lot of cars, I'm telling you. Traffic is rough. I tell you what we're going to do, though. We're going to keep things rolling right along on this terrific Thursday morning. We're going to take you over to a Jubilee song by the Rochesters Family Reunion. You're going to love hearing them. It's going to bless your heart real good. And then we're going to come back, and we're going to do a giveaway. We are going to do a giveaway. I've got a book here called The Lord Gave the Word. The Lord Gave the Word. Here it is. I've got one. It's the history of the biblical text of the King James Bible and why we believe in the King James Bible. It's from the Trinitarian Bible Society. The Lord Gave the Word, and we're going to play Name the Tune. Next, you're going to have to be on your game to win this, okay?
So after this song, we'll play Name the Tune to get things rolling real good on this 30. Oh, my goodness. Did you just hear what I just did on this 30? I'm going too fast. I need to slow down. Let me just play a song here. There they go. Oh, don't you love that song? Huh? Come on, guys.

0: Hallelujah. Amen. Thank you to the Brady Rochester family there. They all got together at our Jubilee and did that good number right there. Oh, my. Thank the Lord. We do have something money can't buy. Now, are you going to be at the Jubilee next year and hear stuff like that? We want you to come. Come March the 13th through the 19th and be with us. I'd love to have you. Love to meet you. March the 13th through the 19th, WZYN Jubilee. Mark your calendars, certainly. All right, y'all ready to have some fun here this morning? Hey, friend, are you getting your morning started off right with some of this good music? Are you? I'm having a hard time picking one out here for you to name the tune. And, I think I got one right here. Let me see here. Real quick here, let me see here. All right. Well, I want to make it really hard for you, honestly, name the tune. Everybody getting on their text line right there? Are you? Get right there at it and be ready. See if you can win this book. The Lord gave the word. All right. Here we go. You can win the book, The Lord Gave the Word, if you'll name the tune first. Who's going to beat BW and HB and JP and JJ and EJ? All right? Y'all ready? You listening? You on the text line? All right, here we go. Listen close. Name the tune. I know I wasn't really that hard on you. Somebody's going to get it right off. Name the tune. Let's have a little fun together this morning. Name that tune. I don't know what got this thing going, but we sure do love doing it, don't we? Name the tune. 1, 2, 3. Guarantee. There we go. Brian O'Neill got it. Oh, Brian O'Neill got it. Still by the Morrisons. Hey, friend, all the way over there in Masters Country, over there towards Augusta. Yeah, Brian, you got it. Still by the Morrisons. Let me know if you're going to be at the camo meeting this weekend, and I'll give you the book. If not, I'll mail it to you. Way to go. It's Still by the Morrisons. That's it. You won it. Very good, man. Congratulations. How does it feel to be a winner today, man? Way to go. Brian got it in quicker than anybody else. He is the bomb.com this morning. He can take the day off. He needs to finish on the top, on the mountain. So just go ahead and say, that's it. Lay in bed all day and eat Cheetos and Pepsi. You know what I mean? You done. You're not going to do no better than what you just did. What a victory. You beat the whole WZYN family and named the tune. Just call the whole church and say, I'm out today. Yeah. Go to the golf course and play 27 holes on the Masters course right there in Augusta. I'm sure they let pastors play for free. Let's get over to Brother Paulie. It's his time right now. Here we go. Coming up next, Brother Paulie. He's been teaching and preaching on the home, and it's been good. So I hope you enjoy it. We'll be back in 10 minutes. Growing in Every Season by Evangelist Scott Paulie. I think when I get back, I think we might talk about the baptism drain. Who knows what I'm talking about? Yeah, the baptism drain. Now, you'll have to wait and see.
1: In our busy world, family time is frequently neglected. It is vital that we give attention to our families while we can. And it is especially important to give attention to what God says in His Word about our homes. For the next few moments, let's join Scott Pauling as we open the Scriptures and find God's message for your family.

our own. Recently, as I was reading through the book of Zechariah, I came to a phrase that just leapt off the page. It's found in Zechariah chapter number 14. I wish you'd look at it in your copy of the Bible and mark it in your Bible. And yes, Zechariah is in your Bible. It's in that portion of Scripture where the pages still stick together, where everything is nice and clean because we don't go there often. And yet, in this passage dealing with the future day of the Lord, the day of judgment that is to come, and then the restoration that God will bring, we have a powerful principle about who God is and how God deals with His people. Here it is, Zechariah 14, verse number 7. But it shall be one day which shall be known to the Lord, not day nor night, but it shall come to pass that at evening time it shall be light. Listen to that expression. At evening time it shall be light. Evening is the dark time. Evening is the late hour. And yet God says that very often He takes the evening time and He turns that. He takes the darkness and He turns it to light. Remember, the psalmist said, weeping may endure for a night, but joy cometh in the morning. He takes the low hours to teach us the highest truth. He takes the most difficult things to do the greatest things in our life. And so I want you to ponder this principle today with me in light of your family. From Zechariah chapter 14 and verse number 7, just consider this thought of growing in every season. Every season of life and every season of family is not the same. They change. If I may be very transparent with you today, we're in a very different season right now, preparing for the marriage of our oldest daughter and our second daughter also getting ready to finish her training, and our son getting ready to have his driver's license. And I'm thinking, hold up just a minute. Let's slow this train down. But no, the seasons keep moving. In fact, just this morning, I was praying that God would help me be the father God wanted me to be at this season. You see, what my children need at this season is different from what God needed to work through me in their lives in another season. And all of us, it's not just about our children, must work at growing through every season of our life. Now, we know this is a prophetic passage, and in it, God promises a kingdom. Aren't you glad that for the child of God, the best is always yet to come? Remember Jesus at the marriage in Cana of Galilee? He saved the best wine for last. Look, only with God can it be said that the best is always last. Ecclesiastes 7 verse 8 says, better is the end of a thing than the beginning thereof. All right, so think of this passage in Zechariah 14 verse 7. At evening time it shall be light. Evening time is the end. It's when the shadows fall. It's when the light fades. Oh, but not if God is there. Perhaps you're living in the evening time. Perhaps you're in a dark season. The lights have gone out. The shadows have crept in. May I remind you today, dear friend, that God is light and in Him is no darkness at all. He is light and He brings light at every stage. He brings growth and purpose and blessing in every season of your life and of your family. So let me give you two or three things God's been speaking to me about from Zechariah 14, verse 7. The first is, I see God in this verse. That with Him, there's always hope. He's always the God of more, never the God of less. The Bible says that the path of the just is as the shining light that shineth more and more unto the perfect day. Read Romans chapter 5. He's the God of much more. People sometimes speak of the twilight years of life, but friend, there's no twilight with the God of perfect light. No, it's ever-increasing light with the Lord until someday we step into that perfect day. So first, I see God in this verse. Secondly, I see a gift in this verse. What is the gift? The gift is that wherever you are, He meets you there. When you're weary, He's fresh. When you are tired and weak, He's strong. When you're ignorant, He's wise. When you're incapable, He's all-sufficient. When you come to the end, He makes it a new beginning. My pastor used to say often that the prime of life is any time in life when we're in the center of God's will. So I don't care how old you are. We're not talking about age here. We're talking about stage of spiritual growth. If you're in the center of the will of God, you're living right now in the prime of life. You see, we live in time, but God doesn't live in time. Time lives in Him. He's the eternal God. God works in seasons. Did you know there's a phrase in the Bible used several times, the times and the seasons, the times and the seasons. Time is how we

0: look at life. It's linear. Seasons, that's how God looks at life. It's circular, cyclical. Maybe you're marking time right now by birthdays and anniversaries and the passing of years, but I want you to know God is working in the seasons of your life, and He has a purpose in every season. Read Ecclesiastes 3 sometime today. Every season's distinct. Each one of them prepares us for the next season, but make no mistake about this, God's working in every season. God never takes a season off, and Solomon wrote, He makes everything beautiful in His time. One more thing I see in this verse that helps me and is helping our family, not only that I see God in it and a gift in it, but thirdly, I see a great goal in this verse, and the goal is this: we must work to make the most of every season of our life. In a sense, every season with God is planting season. Every season is a season to weed out evil and break up hard ground and water previously planted seed. Every season is a time to seek to reap something for what God has for us. We should be growing at every season. Living things, healthy things, grow. That's true of your life. That's true of your family. That's true of your marriage. And so, don't think about the length of your marriage. Work on the depth of it. You know, in the early years, we all were learning how to just get along, weren't we? How to cooperate with kids and different interests and jobs and money. In the later years, you're learning more about companionship, more deeply to enjoy one another. But don't miss it. God is working at every season of your marriage. At evening time, it shall be light. Think of Abraham and Sarah. At every stage, they were growing. I mean, think about it. Genesis chapter number 16, he's 86, she's 76. And their day, that was the middle age. Can you imagine being 86 and 76 and being middle age? And they made some mistakes. But keep following their journey throughout their married life, throughout their journey with the Lord. Look, God was growing them at every season. I think too often, wedlock becomes deadlock. And children grow up and move on, and we think, well, that's it. We've arrived. That's all God has. No, my friend, whatever season you're in, God is working to grow you in that season. And even the dark seasons that we would not choose for ourselves, remember our phrase, Zechariah 14, verse 7, at evening time it shall be light. Remember that with God, night always leads to perfect day. So what season are you in today? What season is your family in today? What's the next step for you? Could I encourage you? Do two things. First of all, thank God for the season you're in. Don't fuss about it, groan about it, moan about it. Thank God. He chose the season for you. He's brought you to it. He'll bring you through it. Thank God in everything. And then commit it to God. Ask the Lord to help you make the most of this season, to put into it everything you can and get out of it everything God has for you. May the Lord help all of us to grow in every season.
1: For more resources for your marriage and family, visit us at etj.bible and click on the Take the Next Step link, where you'll find many Bible resources that will strengthen your marriage and equip you to raise your children in the ways of the Lord. We highly recommend Scott's book, New Testament Marriage. In it, you'll discover timeless biblical principles from the husband and wife team, Aquila and Priscilla. And these principles are very applicable to your marriage today. From all of us at Enjoying the Journey, thanks for listening today. And until next time, we pray that you will enjoy the journey.

Well, good morning. We've got a good song coming up. You hear it in the background. It's going to be the Wiznets. The ground is level. You'll enjoy that one. But we want to say thank you to our Platinum Member of the Day first. Our Platinum Member of the Day. Man, we thank God for all of our supporters. Y'all keep it happening, that's for sure. Today it's Jeff Stalvey. Good morning, Brother Jeff. Thank you for being a Platinum Member and so much more. Whether you're a Platinum Member, Gold Member, Silver Member, or Bronze Member, thank you for standing with WZYN Broadcasting. Thank you so much. And thank you to Flowers by Helen for being our 89.1 first sponsor there in Forsyth. Thank you very much to Flowers by Helen and Angie Ellis. Also like to give y'all the announcement that this is probably the very last day you could sign up for the camo meeting in Dublin, Georgia at Woodland Heights Baptist Church. It's a big men's meeting going on, and we'll be there Saturday from 10 to 3. Looking forward to hearing four great Bible messages. Maybe I'll win the gun. I don't know. I want to win something if I'm going to drive that far. I want to win something. You know what I mean? Isn't it great to be able to win something at one of those things? I'll do all the necessary things. Oh, man. I'll try to do all the necessary things to be able to win. You know what I mean? Keep all my ducks in a row, so to speak. Don't you really love winning stuff like that? I haven't won very much stuff. I could tell you some funny stories about drawings. Maybe I'll do that next. I will. I do have a couple funny stories about drawings that has something to do with WZYN, so I'll say those next. Here's the Wiznets. The ground is level. Go ahead.

Good morning, everybody. Great to be with you. Oh, there we go. I had my mic on. Well, I'll tell you what I was doing. I was getting that update from Caleb. I was with Caleb Osteen yesterday. My apologies. Yeah. Thank you, HB. Oh, everybody's getting on to me. They said, hearing something in the background. Well, there you go. Everybody's saying that there. Well, I have my mic on. I'm sorry about that. I was watching Caleb Osteen's video is exactly what I was doing. And Caleb giving his update on his wife, Logan. We went to go see him yesterday, and they're doing well. Coming out, I think. Might cut out of the hospital today, if not probably, what day is it, Friday? Yeah, so today or tomorrow. But she had complications from her surgery. This is Caleb Osteen and Logan, his wife. And that's what you heard in the background. Sorry, y'all, everybody in Forsyth and Valdosta that don't know me very, very well and don't know that situation. Thinking, what in the Sam Hill is going on? Well, there it was. I was listening to Caleb's video. I knew everything because I was with him yesterday for a couple hours. But wanted to see what he was talking about on the Facebook there. Well, there that was, you know, there you go. Yeah. HB, I was wondering, can I push delete on that where you out of your memory? Can I do that? Can I push delete on the radio? I don't think so. Years ago, me and Brother Ward were talking and the mic was on. That was years ago. We just sitting here talking. I looked down and the mic's on. Well, there you go. Can I? No. Oh, man. There you go. Yeah. Brother, pray for Brother Caleb and his wife. Pray for Brother Caleb and his wife, if you would, please, as they go through this. And Logan, they were in such great spirits yesterday and encouraging us as we were there. And their faith is in a God who never fails. And they are just resting in the Lord, you know. And so that's a very encouraging to see that grace work through their lives. But do pray for her. Got a little one and all the children and has to kind of come through this slowly, you know, I would imagine. So I promised you something. Does anybody remember what I promised? Giveaways. Remember that? The giveaways? Mm-hmm. I don't know why, but the giveaways have been interesting here for WZYN. We did a giveaway at Southwide Baptist Fellowship. And we went together with the DeSantis family. This was 2 or 3 years ago. Are you listening? And we went together with the DeSantis family. And we had like 200 people draw for a Yeti cooler, a WZYN Yeti cooler. And sure enough, I pulled the name out of the hat, and it was Steve DeSantis. Yeah. It was Steve DeSantis. What in the world? And then I think the last one we did was 2 years ago. I haven't went to Southwide in a while. I think it was 2 years ago. I had Jonathan LaBarge help me with the drawing, and Jonathan LaBarge drew his daughter's name for the Cambridge Bible. No joke. So I just stopped doing drawings. That's crazy, isn't it? What are the chances of that? But we were talking about winning stuff, and Brian O'Neill won this The Lord Gave the Word book on Name the Tune. And so I said, I want to win something at the camo meeting on Saturday. And I do. That'd be what's up, you know? So there you go.
That's where all that came from. I've got my WZYN cup right here. Got my WZYN cup right here. And I need to ask you a question about WZYN merch next. I need to ask you a question about WZYN merch when we get back. We're going to have a merch conversation. And then I've got to get over to the baptismal drain. I got to somehow get to the baptismal drain. What in the world is that man talking about? Yeah. Who knows about the baptismal drain? I got to get over to that in a little bit as well. So, but first, let's hear a fun one by My Lord Will Send to Moses, and then we'll talk WZYN merch.

That's great. Good morning, everybody. Good to have you. Good to have you with us here today. Oh, man. There we go. All right. Let's get over to some fun stuff to do today. Some good stuff here. Let's get over to some stuff you can help me with that'll be fun. I want you to help me with something now. Okay? What would you like to see as WZYN merch go? What would you like to see as WZYN merch go? I need to hear from you. And somebody out there is thinking, well, how do I tell them? On the text line. 229-459-5122. I think we're going to invest in some merch, and if I got some buyers, that'll be good. This, you know, it takes a lot to get an order together of different things, and I think we need a fall shipment of some merch. What are some things you'd like? You say, I really would. I'd like to have this in merch right here. As you're thinking of things you'd like to have as WZYN merchandise, let me give you all an announcement. Next week, revival at Liberty Baptist Church, August the 24th through the 28th. 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Trey Hayes, you can contact him at 229-319-9031. It's revival at Liberty Baptist Church with evangelist Bobby Barnes, August the 24th through the 28th. 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Revival at Liberty Baptist Church, August the 24th through the 28th. Don't want to miss that. All right, let's see here. All right, somebody says more sweatshirts. Okay, more sweatshirts. What do you want as WZYN merch? You pretty much say you're going to want something, you're going to have to buy it. Sunglasses. What? Sunglasses? What a cool idea. Sunglasses and sweatshirts. That's all we've got so far. Anybody else say, I'd like to have this? Of course, we got our coffee cups. We'll have a new coffee cup at Jubilee. We've had four different coffee cups. I sure hope I've got one of each one. Do I have? Has it been four? Four different ones? I can't remember. Yeah, we had two. The blue one and then the gray one and then the first year and then, yeah. Don't mind me. That coffee's good, Brian. That coffee's good, if you're still listening, Brian. Okay, now, more merchandise ideas. What would you like to see in merchandise? Man, I'd get one of those if you had that. I'd order one of those. I would. I'd get that. You could advertise this way. What are you looking for? WZYN merch. Somebody says more sweatshirts and sunglasses. Somebody says a Stanley type tumbler. Oh, okay. Or water bottles. Yeah, we ought to have Jubilee water bottles. Is that what you mean? SD? Is that what you mean? Water bottles? Like logoed water bottles, like the rappers WZYN, is that what you mean? That'd be cool either way. I don't know if I'd do it. A Stanley type tumbler. Yeah. Does anybody out there say, if you had a Stanley like tumbler and could get it under $40, I'd get it. Would you do that? A Stanley tumbler? Maybe I could start with getting like 15 of them. Would you get one if I ordered some Stanley tumblers? Would you get one? Somebody says, I like hats. Yeah, we got to get a new hat order, that's for sure. Yeah. So we got sweatshirts, sunglasses, Stanley tumblers, and hats. Good deal. And water bottles. And water bottles. You know, putting water bottles with your church name around them at fairs and festivals is a great idea. Hydration is the key. The metal water bottles. Oh, gotcha. I understand where you're coming from now. Oh, man. You can't go wrong with the WZYN chapstick. Oh, my. Chapstick. Yeah.
That'd be great. It's getting cold, some chapstick. Well, you hang on to it for a little while, don't you? That's a good idea, HB. Yeah. I think the notepads have been really good. That's what I've been using here lately. When I go to churches and stuff, I give them the notepad. Oh, everybody, I love a notepad. It's like they're getting Skittles or something. I mean, it's great stuff, you know. I'm serious. They love the notepads. They really do. I don't know. I'm just saying. They love them. Yeah, the notepads are a hit. And it stays with you. Their eyes are on it, you know. They're leaving it around the table or whatever. And I actually went with notepads for the church visitor bags as well, switching those things up a little bit. Because you just keep a notepad with you. I mean, it's right here with me. I'm using the old one right now. Any other ideas for WZYN merch? And you might have the groundbreaking idea. Thanks for listening in Forsyth at 89.1. Good morning to you. And then also here in Valdosta at 8:10 a.m. Glad to have you with us. Platinum member of the day is Jeff Stalvey. Our business of the day is Flowers by Helen. Angie Ellis there on 9 West Johnson Street, Forsyth, Georgia. And we appreciate Enum Baptist Church of Monticello, Georgia, standing with us there at 89.1 in Forsyth. Any more ideas on merch? We need to come out with a WZYN album. I almost did this, tried to get this done, and all the Jubilee songs that were recorded live, and come out with a WZYN album. Wouldn't that be neat? And probably put it on a thumb drive. That'd be neat. We'll have some stuff like that better planned. I want somebody to kind of really head this up where all the merchandise, all the WZYN stuff, and we have a very, very nice WZYN table. Everybody else has got this great table, and we just got our little one over there. It's okay, but nobody, you know what I mean. Anyways, but WZYN merch. I got to have some more ideas. Y'all, come on now. You can do better than this. I mean, some more ideas for merch. My brain's fried. I fried it. It's gone. It's too much black coffee, you know. I'll get you to a song. I really don't mean to annoy you like this. I know it's awful. Let's get over here to this song right here. There it is. I love to hear the Isaac sing Stand Still. Oh, isn't that good? Somebody said, never too much coffee, brother. Thank you, Brian. Never too much coffee. Oh, I need him in my corner every day. Oh, yeah. Oh, here's the Isaacs, Stand Still. What a great song. And then we're going to come back, and I'm going to get to that baptismal drain. What? Yeah. Great song next.

0: That's such a beautiful song, isn't it? I love that song. And it's hard to stand still, but just... Hey, last night I was preaching. Wait long enough to let God do it. Wait long enough to let God do it. Stay at it long enough. Wait long enough to allow God to be able to do it. Don't. Just whoa. Hold on. God's fixing to do something. Don't give up too quick. You know why people quit? They quit because they stop waiting. Stop waiting and trusting God. That's why people quit. They're not seeing anything happen. They're not seeing those instant grits, those instant results. That's why I quit. Well, nothing happening, man. There's nothing going on. I don't see God doing nothing. Hey, it takes a little while for that first little green leaf to pop out of that dirt. Seeds down there. Let God bless it. Well, folks on the text line have said this is what they'd like for WZYN merch. Well, I'll give you good news. Bad news. You're not getting all these. More sweatshirts, sunglasses, Stanley tumblers, hats, chapstick, WZYN Bible covers, and a Radio Man WZYN Bible cover. Huh. Yeah. A WZYN journal. Leather. A good sermon notes journal. Let's go. Ha ha ha ha. I think I got something right there. Hallelujah. Okay, and then the Radio Man bobblehead. Well, whoever texted this in, you're going to have to do that. I'm not going to make my own bobblehead, but I'm not doing that. But you've got freedom to do it, so go ahead. If you want to get a bobblehead, go right ahead. Make a bobblehead of Radio Man. There you go, a Radio Man bobblehead. I don't want to see that when it comes out, but there you go. Those are good. If you have any more suggestions on WZYN merch, let us know. Are y'all ready for the baptismal drain or not? Well, here you go. The Swan up next with the baptismal drain. Loosen up your belt. Get ready to laugh a little.
1: I'd baptize. We had baptismal services, and we had some good ones. I remember I'd baptize. Oh, we had a beautiful baptismal little area. We had a mural that one of our ladies painted behind there, a mural, a picture of Jesus and John the Baptist. She painted it. She died. Her sister's still alive. The mural is still there at the church. Beautiful picture, Jesus and John the Baptist. Beautiful picture of those two Jewish men. They had blonde hair, blue eyes, beautiful Jewish people, standing in the Brazos River. That's a river in Texas. And this is what always got me tickled. Sheep and armadillos painted in the back drive. One of our ladies said, "I think it adds so much to the service." I said, "It does add something, I'll admit, you know." Oh, we had a good time. And I remember I'd preach my heart out, and sure enough, I'd get to baptize. And one time I baptized, and then I had the water too full. Well, it's happened about every preacher, water too full. When I put them under, water went up, went over the glass, splashed on the choir, you know, choir people. It is all over my robe. It is all over my robe. My robe is ruined. My robe is ruined. It is ruined. Look at number 43. Look at number 43. When you get back, it's ruined. It's over.
2: Then one of the men, it got on my V-neck thing. I just threw it in the washer when I got home, washed it, and threw it in the dryer. Now it's sort of poofy.
1: So what the men do, the deacons got together, and they said, "Brother Dennis, let us handle this for you. Let us be a buffer.
2: It's a sensitive issue." I said, it is. I said, just a little water. It's so sensitive. So they met, and what they did to fix it was they put a drainage pipe in the back left corner of the baptismal pool that was 3 inches lower than the glass. So if the water ever got too high again, instead of it going over the glass, it'd go down the drainage pipe in the back left corner. I said, great, great. Next time I was baptizing a mature woman. Mature in every area of life. And she got in there. I'm a good size fella. That water started going up. The people were going. The usher's in the back.
3: It's going over.
2: You know, it didn't go over. The water was going up, but it was started going down that drainage pipe just like they planned. Have you ever heard water being sucked down a drainage pipe? I mean, it was going. Man, it's the worst sound you've ever heard in church. I quickly took my left hand and tried to squelch it out as best I could. I got one arm left to baptize this mature woman. I'm going, man, how am I going to do this? I was young in the ministry. I thought, do I grab her by the hair and just yank her down? You see, I knew she would come up.
0: Yeah.
2: People are buoyant. People are buoyant. They'll bob right on up. It's getting them under this heart. Usually I have them cross their arms. I put them in my hand right here, do a chiropractic, boom, move on them, you know, to get them under. I hate to baptize, bring them up, and they got a dry patch right there, you know what I mean? That's what makes men go bald. But anyhow, you know, they missed that part there. Well, here I am. I got my left hand here. I'm going, how am I going to baptize this woman? I mean, how am I going to get her under? Well, I was raised a Methodist, remember. I was raised a Methodist, and I was Methodist for 19 years before I went to Baylor University, before they put me under till I could bubble. And so the next thing I knew, there I was, and I just thought, well, I'll whisper something to her like a ventriloquist. I didn't want anybody else to hear. I just started, went up to her ear, and I said, could you squat down? And she didn't know that women are to be quiet in the church. She said, squat! I said, just a little, could you squat on down? Could you squat down? If you love Jesus, if you love your mama, squat on down. So she squatted down as far as she could squat. Water came about her lip. I said, could you squat down just a little further? She said, I have squatted as far as I can squat. I didn't know what to do. I just took my right hand and splashed the rest up.
0: How you like that? Oh, how do you like that? That's okay. I love it. Oh, man, that's good. Oh, I can envision the baptismal drain with that noise that I'm not going to impersonate. No, I'm not going to do that. Oh, I can imagine holding the drain, trying to baptize. The ushers in the back, you got all that. Oh, the water's going to go over all that. Oh, it's okay to have a little fun. Who enjoyed that? Here's a lively one. God can save anybody, anywhere, anytime. Aren't you glad of that? And he's still doing it, too. He certainly is. The Kingsman. Tap your foot just a second and enjoy it. Anybody, anywhere,

Let's hear another good one. The Roger Henson family, God's good all the time. And he is. All the time, he's good. Thank you for listening to WZYN Broadcasting. The Roger Henson family. God's good all the time.

Well, we're going to leave you with some good music. Keep them running here, one right after another. I know you enjoy the music. Get one up here by the Inspirations. Give you three back to back to back. A triple feature is what we call it. One you don't hear by the Inspirations very much. Something about a prayer by the Inspirations. And then I think I want to give you a Jubilee choir song. How about Mephibosheth after that? That'd be okay. I don't think I'm going to have any arguments about that. 10 minutes after 9 o'clock, and thank you for listening here this morning. Text lines are open. If you want to get a song request in, we'll play it after our triple feature, 229-459-5122. We can do a little bit of that before the 10 o'clock hour for sure. Thank you for hanging with us. Get a look at the big board here. We got Texas, Russia, Massachusetts, Sweden. I'll say Massachusetts 100 times. Lions, New Jersey, Germany, California. Let's see here. Maryland in this morning. Eastman, Maryland. How about Easton, Maryland, Virginia. Miami, Florida. Atlanta, Florida. Tallahassee. Good morning to folks that have the location off on their phone coming into the United States. A little bit slower morning this morning. Just not much of a plan. Just kind of hanging around the studio a little bit, jumping in and out on the radio and having a little fun this morning. A few laughs along the way. Keeping you involved. It's radio that's interactive. So you send us a song request, we'd be happy to play it. If you have a prayer request, we'll pray before the end of the show here at 9:50 or so. If you have prayer requests, we'd love to give you an opportunity to share that with us, and we'd be happy to pray for you. Here's the Inspiration, Something About a Prayer, and then Mephibosheth by Sound Doctrine from the Jubilee.

Up next, we've got Andrew and Maribeth Jones. He Will Hold Me Fast. What a great song. And then we're going to come back with A Word to Faithful Men. And it's a good one today. Coming in with that a little bit late. But A Word to Faithful Men after this, you're not going to want to miss that. It'll be a challenge to you. Strong word. He Will Hold Me Fast, Andrew and Maribeth Jones.

926. Can I testify off that song right there? Our hold doesn't keep us saved. Well, I'm just holding on. Well, I understand what you mean by that. Hopefully you don't believe in that too much, because your holding on isn't going to keep you saved. It's His holding that keeps one saved. He will keep thee from falling. We've been sealed into the day of redemption. We are in the hand of God. And it doesn't matter how much good you do or how much evil you refuse. That has nothing to do with your salvation being kept. We're kept by the power of God. 1 Peter 1:5. And I wouldn't know why anybody wouldn't agree with that song. That song is so biblical. So much truth in that song. My only rest is His hold. My only peace is His hold. My only assurance is His hold on me. Because I sure do fail. Prone to wonder, Lord, I feel it. Prone to leave the God I love. And I'm thankful He's holding me. Now, I certainly do, because He holds me. I certainly do want to hold Him. And I don't want to defile His love towards me. Well, here's a word to faithful men this morning from Mike Stanley. Are you walking the right road? Oh, Lord, I know that the way of man is not in himself. It is not in man that walketh to direct his steps, Jeremiah 10:23. The world has achieved a brilliance without wisdom, power without conscience. Ours is a world of nuclear giants and ethical infants. We know more about war than we do about peace, more about killing than we do about living. And how evident this truth is in our present day. In this hour, it's crucial that we deepen our understanding of biblical truth. Unfortunately, many men are blindly following their feelings into spiritual oblivion without any awareness of the impending reckoning. We should seek our daily guidance from the Lord. When He directs our steps, we can be certain that we are walking on solid ground. BuildingGodlyGenerations.com, it's Mike Stanley, a word to faithful men. Seems like men are stumbling today blindly. And the Word of God gives light. The promises give light. Good accountability gives light. Good fellowship, good strong men around you give light. And all needs to be encouraged, by the way. And you can walk in the light and not stumble, can you? But you got to walk in the light. And you can't refuse that light. Got to walk in the light. I was talking to somebody the other day, and just pastoring the other day, and I said, well, I gave them a plan. I gave them an option. I gave them a choice. I said, this is what you should do right here. I made it just as clear as can be. I think I wrote it down, gave it to them. I can think of two individuals in the last 3 months that I've done that with. And I'm not here to discourage anybody. Don't get me wrong here. And I gave them a plan, gave them an option. Just walk in this, and they didn't want to walk in the light. They walked in the darkness. And one of them, I don't even know where he's at. Another one, I know where he's at, and he's not doing well. I gave him a plan. I want to say a program, but it kind of was. Hey, this is what you need to do. Read this in the Bible. Listen to these things. It wasn't anything extreme. If they wanted it, they could have had it, but they chose to walk in darkness. People, you got to choose to walk in the light. And I'm not going to get into the fact whether somebody's saved or not and all that business. I can't figure all that stuff out.
You're smarter than me, you see. But I can't figure all that stuff out, and I'm not going to try to wrestle around in those waters. But you have the choice to walk in the light. There's two roads hidden there. There's the door, Jesus. You walk through the door. But you have to make that choice. And if you're maybe in darkness right now and just walk in the light, it feels so good to walk in light. And just walk in the light. Walk in what you know to do is right, the next thing. Whether it be a prayer, just a prayer. Or to crack open that Bible and turn it to a psalm or whatever. Go towards the light. Maybe you're lying to yourself in darkness and you're just lying to yourself. Stop lying to yourself. Just walk in the light. Well, we're going to close things up. I didn't get any prayer requests in, and that's fine. We're going to have time of prayer here and close things up a little bit early. I'd like to do something here around the station, get something done here, if that's okay. We'll keep the good music going, and then you'll hear Cody Sturgill at 10 o'clock. Man, it's been good to be with you all today. And text me and tell me hello real quick. I think I've got some new listeners up there that I don't usually see. This is Brother Justin, pastor of Bemis Road Baptist Church, and I'm the WZYN guy, I guess. But text me. I see some new towns, I think, up there. I think I do. I'd love to hear from you this morning. Maybe you've been with me the whole time. Let me know, and we'll pray here and then give you some good music. Dear Heavenly Father, we want to thank you, because how can we not, for mercy. Mercy. You have not given us what we've deserved. In grace, you've given us, in spite of who we are, you've given us spiritual blessings in heavenly places. You've loaded us down daily with benefits, things above and beyond what we could ever dream or think of. You're a good God, and worthy to be praised, greatly to be praised. We just can't praise you enough for who you are and what you do. We confess that we are sinful. We are bent towards what is not right in our flesh, and we crucify that flesh and give that over to you, that you might dwell in us richly and give us a victorious day, a strong day in Christ. Help us encourage our family, encourage our church folk, encourage even a stranger along life's way today. Let us be a blessing through the power of God. Bless those in the hospital dealing with cancer, dealing with question marks in their life. Would you bless them and help them and give them peace? Be with our schools today around the area. Be with teachers as they are impacting children today, and administration in schools, public and Christian. Help them today. God, be with our pastors. Lord, I pray that you'd strengthen them. And as they prepare for Sunday, give them clarity in the Word of God. Lord, would you bless this station in Forsyth and in Valdosta and around the world. May it meet new homes today and reach new hearts. And may you encourage God's people and also minister to the lost through WZYN. We pray all these things in your precious, precious name. Amen. Thank you for being with us today. We appreciate that so much. We look forward to being back with you tomorrow. You already know, Favorites Friday, starting at 7:30 tomorrow morning with Favorites Friday. 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

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The Bible commissions us to keep our heart with all diligence, for out of it are the issues of life. It's so important we put God's Word into our hearts and our lives, and we pray that this message from God's Word will be a blessing and help to you. Tonight, the book of Daniel, Daniel chapter number six, and we're going to look tonight at this famous story of Daniel in the lion's den. And the title of tonight's message is this: Darius, Daniel, and the Den of Lions. And we see God work through really three characters: Daniel, Darius, and then a group of characters, the presidents and the princes. And there's things I know that we can draw from all these characters in this passage of scripture, and we're asking the Lord to bless the preaching of His Word tonight. If you'll follow along with me, we'll begin reading this chapter of the Scriptures in verse number 1, Daniel chapter number 6, in verse number 1. The Bible says, "It pleased Darius to set over the kingdom 120 princes, which should be over the whole kingdom, and over these three presidents, of whom Daniel was first, that the princes might give accounts unto them, and the king should have no damage. Then this Daniel was preferred above the presidents and princes, because an excellent spirit was in him, and the king thought to set him over the whole realm." So the first three verses we come here, we understand that Darius is now the new king in this area. Babylon has fallen. Darius is in control, and Darius's plan is this. He's going to have 120 princes leading and ruling all over the provinces, and above the princes there would be three presidents. The three presidents, of the three of them, there was one man we're very familiar with, the man Daniel. And Daniel, he is actually the most preferred in the whole bunch. And so in order, the power in the kingdom, you have Darius. In second place, you have Daniel. As we read this story, there's something that I want you to keep in mind. If you add up all the years that Daniel has been living and we've been following through this story, Daniel is somewhere in his early 80s. Now, don't let that discourage you. You see, Daniel here, he is in his 80s, and he's still dealing with trouble. But I want you to understand something. Man that is born of woman is a few days and full of trouble. It's a fact. And the trouble's not going to go away. But the thing that we can rest in is the fact that God's grace is always sufficient. The Apostle Paul, he said very plainly, he said, "I've learned rather to glory in my afflictions." He didn't enjoy pain for pain's sake. He wasn't a masochist or someone with some twisted emotion that enjoyed pain. That's sin. But he was somebody that understood, in spite of the troubles of life, God was always sufficient. And what's exciting about being a child of God, in the midst of trouble, we can be certain of this very simple fact, that God gives us grace and joy in spite of trouble. And Daniel, in this passage of Scripture, faces a lion's den at 80 years old. And he wasn't facing a lion's den because he'd been a low-down, good-for-nothing, sorry Christian for the last 80 years. In the midst of the trouble, God would be glorified, lives would be changed for the glory of God, and God proved himself faithful. So we come to this passage of Scripture, and Daniel is second in command in the nation, just under Darius. But we find out soon that the 120 princes and the other two presidents do not like this at all. The Bible says, verse 4, "Then the presidents and the princes sought to find occasion against Daniel concerning the kingdom, but they could find none occasion nor fault, for as much as he was faithful, neither was there any error or fault found in him. Then said these men, 'We shall not find any occasion against this Daniel, except we find it against him concerning the law of his God.' Then these presidents and princes assembled together to the king and said thus unto him, 'King Darius, live forever.
All the presidents of the kingdom, the governors, the princes, the counselors, and the captains have consulted together to establish a royal statute and to make a firm decree that whosoever shall ask a petition of any god or man for 30 days, save of thee, O king, he shall be cast into the den of lions. Now, O king, establish the decree and sign the writing, that it be not changed according to the law of the Medes and Persians, which altereth not. So here we go. These folks say, you know, we don't want Daniel, a man with character and rapport, to mess up our deal. These folks, these other princes and presidents, they had understood something. They had learned how to skim the fat off the milk, so to say, and let some of the profits of the kingdom funnel into their pockets. But they found out that if Daniel's in charge, he's a man with character and a great reputation. They said, we got to get him out of here. We got to get him out of here. And so they said, you know, we're not going to be able to find fault in him in regards to his integrity. We're not going to be able to bribe him. We're not going to be able to blackmail him. They said, the only thing we can find fault with Daniel about is his relationship with his God. If there's anything you can be sure about Daniel, he's going to be faithful to God. So they consult together and they decide, we know what to do. Let's play on the emotions of good old Darius, and let's make a decree that for the next 30 days, anybody who prays or worships anyone other than Darius will be cast into the den of lions. This is an interesting thought. In verse number 7, the Bible says, and they were speaking, this group of people were speaking to Darius. They said, all the presidents of the kingdom, the governors, the princes, the counselors, the captains have consulted together to establish a royal statute. What were they doing? They were just blatantly lying. They had not consulted with Daniel. That's a fact. And therefore, all the presidents had not been consulted with. They said, here's our plan, old Darius. We're just going to set it up for 30 days. Nobody can worship anybody but you. And in haste and ignorance and foolishness, look what Darius does in verse 9. Wherefore, King Darius signed the writing and the decree. In verse 10, we get a glimpse into the faithfulness and boldness and courage of Daniel. The Bible says, verse 10, now when Daniel knew that the writing was signed, he went into his house, and his windows being open in his chamber toward Jerusalem, he kneeled upon his knees 3 times a day and prayed and gave thanks before his God as he did aforetime. Then these men assembled and found Daniel praying and making supplication before his God. Then they came near and spake before the king concerning the king's decree. Hast thou not signed a decree that every man that shall ask a petition of any god or man within 30 days, save of thee, O king, shall be cast into the den of lions? The king answered and said, the thing is true, according to the law of the Medes and Persians, which altereth not. Then answered they and said before the king, that Daniel, which is of the children of the captivity of Judah, regardeth not thee, O king, nor the decree that thou hast signed, but maketh his petition 3 times a day. Then the king, when he heard these words, was sore displeased with himself and set his heart on Daniel to deliver him. And he labored till the going down of the sun to deliver him. Then these men assembled unto the king and said unto the king, know, O king, that the law of the Medes and Persians is that no decree nor statute which the king establisheth may be changed. Then the king commanded, and they brought Daniel and cast him into the den of lions. Now the king spake and said unto Daniel, thy God whom thou servest continually, he will deliver thee. Who said that? The king. The king of the Medes and the Persians, Darius. He said, Daniel, God's going to deliver you. The Bible says in verse number 17, a stone was brought and laid upon the mouth of the den, and the king sealed it with his own signet. There could be no doubt that any trickery was played. When we see the king seal this stone on the outside of the lion's den, we can't help but think about the Romans trying to seal up the tomb in the garden that Jesus has been buried in. There's no denying it couldn't have been manipulated. God was at work.
They sealed it with his own signet, verse number 7, with the signet of his lords, that the purpose might not be changed concerning Daniel. Then the king went to his palace and passed the night fasting. Neither were instruments of music brought before him, and his sleep went from him. Then the king arose very early in the morning and went in haste unto the den of lions. And when he came to the den, he cried with a lamentable voice unto Daniel. And the king spake and said to Daniel,

out? Daniel's God been able to deliver you? Hey, what's the answer always? Is God able to deliver you? The answer is always yes. And Daniel cries out, "O king, live forever." Verse 22, listen to Daniel. "My God hath sent his angel and hath shut the lions' mouths, that they have not hurt me. For as much as before him innocency was found in me, and also before thee, O king, have I done no hurt." Then was the king exceeding glad for him, and commanded that they should take Daniel up out of the den. So Daniel was taken up out of the den, and no manner of hurt was found upon him, because he believed in his God. And the king commanded, and they brought those men which had accused Daniel, and they cast them into the den of lions, them, their children, their wives. And the lions had the mastery of them, and brake all their bones in pieces, or ever they came at the bottom of the den. Then King Darius wrote unto all people, nations, and languages that dwell in all the earth, "Peace be multiplied unto you. I make a decree that in every dominion of my kingdom men tremble and fear before the God of Daniel, for he is the living God and steadfast forever, and his kingdom that which shall not be destroyed, and his dominion shall be even unto the end. He delivereth and rescueth, and he worketh signs and wonders in heaven and in earth, who hath power, who hath delivered Daniel from the power of the lions." So this Daniel prospered in the reign of Darius and in the reign of Cyrus the Persian. I'm so encouraged to see how God uses Daniel. His entire life, is his life easy? No. Is his life blessed? Yes. And over and over and over and over again in the life of Daniel, these are the stories we have recorded. But for 80 years, Daniel plays a vital role in the pagan land of Babylon, and now the Medes and the Persians and the Syrians. The ruler of Cyrus, I should say. And all the while, the faithfulness of God's servant produced results. And this is not the first king in this book of the Bible that we've seen testify to faith in God. You know what? I'm burdened that God will use faithful Christians in the United States to be a witness and a light to the leadership of our nation, that our nation might come to the saving knowledge of the Lord Jesus Christ. And when we look at the man Daniel, we study again this story and this person, I'm encouraged to know, and I believe with all my heart, that God can do it again. But it's going to require Christian people with character and integrity and a willingness to stand up for Jesus. We should stand fast for the Lord. I heard a story this week that I really liked. There's this boy, he had a horse. He loved his horse. Quite frankly, it was an ugly horse. It was a flea-bitten, sway-back, ugly excuse for an animal. We trust this message from God's Word has been a help to you. We're studying through the people of the Bible. And I want to let you know of a resource we have available at Chilhowee Baptist Church. It is a sermon series on the people of the Bible. Volume 1, the first 13 sermons of this series are available in full length. You can get those by reaching out to us at chilhoweebaptist.com.

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0: SRN News, I'm Rich Thomason in Washington. America's national debt has hit another milestone, another record high, a staggering $40 trillion and still growing. President Trump is tightening the screws on Iran, threatening tremendous economic consequences for any country that does business with the Islamic Republic. Tehran is brushing aside the threat. The president says he plans to meet with North Korean dictator Kim Jong-un by the end of the year. There's been no confirmation from Pyongyang. The South Korean military reports the North has fired off a series of short-range ballistic missiles off of its east coast. The pilot of a small plane is dead, two Pennsylvania state troopers injured. The plane and a state police helicopter on a training mission collided at an airport near Harrisburg, Pennsylvania, last evening. Stocks opening lower this morning on Wall Street, and this is SRN News.
1: It's time now for the Macedonia Moment from the international headquarters of Macedonia World Baptist Missions, located in Braselton, Georgia. Here is the president and general director of Macedonia, Dr. Scott Coleman.
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3: Greetings in the name of our great God and Savior, Jesus the Christ. I am Wilson Joseph, a missionary with Macedonia, and I do serve down in the West Indies. I would like to share with you from John chapter number 3. It's the well-known story of Jesus and Nicodemus. And I do want to read John 15 and 14 in chapter number 3, verse 15 and 14. The Bible says that whosoever believeth in him should not perish but have eternal life. For God so loved the world that he gave his only begotten Son, that whosoever believeth in him should not perish but have everlasting life. And again, we know the story of Jesus and Nicodemus having a dialogue, and they're speaking. And Jesus said to Nicodemus, ye must be born again. And we understand when Jesus uses the word must, it's an imperative. He's saying it is necessary, it is needful, but also he's saying it is the only way that a man could really inherit the kingdom of God. In other words, there is not two ways, there is no three way, there is just one way, and that one way is ensuring that ye must be born again. So the question arises, how can one be born again? And we realize from the passage of John chapter 3, there are many ideas. Nicodemus was confused. He's thinking, well, can a man go into his mother's womb and be born again? And Jesus would tell him, no, that's not possible. That's not what I'm telling you. But he must be born again. And in Nicodemus' mind, he's thinking about a physical birth, and Jesus is speaking about a spiritual birth. But Nicodemus is thinking yet still a physical. And I want to put that in perspective, because what a fine the answer to how one could be born again, it is found all the way from verse 14 down to verse 16. Now the Bible says in verse 14, he said, as Moses lifted up the serpent in the wilderness, even so must the Son of Man be lifted up. And verse 15, the key verse, he said that whosoever believeth in him should not perish but have eternal life. Now therein is the answer to Nicodemus' question. How can one be born again? Well, it's very evident from the text. In order for one to be born again, he must believe in the Son of Man, as the Bible tells us. He must believe in the Son of God. And John 3:16 just further explains that reality. In John 3:16, he said, for God so loved the world that he gave his only begotten Son, that whosoever believeth in him should not perish but have everlasting life. And so Nicodemus' question and concerns are being answered by Jesus when Jesus said to him, listen, hey, he must be born again. Well, what does that look like? Well, here is what it looked like. He must believe in Jesus the Christ. He must believe in the Son of God, and therefore he can have eternal life. That That is exactly what it means to be born again. To be born again simply means that he must believe in the Son of God. And in him, he would have eternal life. In him, he would enjoy the everlasting life. In him, it is always in and through Jesus. And so Jesus was speaking to Nicodemus and tried to show him, to help him understand, being born again is not about the physical, it's about the spiritual. And to be born again spiritually is to believe in Jesus Christ as Lord and as Savior. He who died, was buried, and rose again the third day, according to the scripture. In him, the Bible tells us, it is a life. We can find eternal life in him. So I say, my friend, listen, hey, he must be born again.
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1: With SRN News, I'm Rich Thomason in Washington. President Trump is threatening all-out economic war on Iran. It's a warning that's apparently falling on deaf ears in Tehran.
2: Iranian Foreign Minister Abbas Araghchi is rejecting President Donald Trump's threats of economic pain and isolation, saying such failed policies will only stir more hostility among Iranians and bring more failures. Trump has threatened crushing economic measures against Iran, promising economic warfare and isolation on an unprecedented scale. Araghchi says in a social media post that Trump's threats are meant to divert the attention of the U.S. public from domestic financial problems. I'm Donna Water.
1: The hands of the national debt clock continue to spin at a dizzying rate. America's debt has hit a record $40 trillion and growing. The winds of war blow at hurricane force across both Ukraine and Russia.
3: A Russian missile barrage has killed at least 12 people in Ukraine's capital as Ukraine continued to strike targets inside Russia. Cell phone footage captured by Kyiv resident Yehor Konovalov showed a flaming plume of orange smoke rise from the capital's horizon. The strikes hit 12 locations across Kyiv, damaging residential buildings, a medical facility, and an educational institution. Emergency crews scrambled to put out buildings on fire and to pull out people who were trapped under the rubble. I'm Karen Chemas.
1: President Trump may meet with North Korean dictator Kim Jong-un by year's end. There's been no word on where or exactly when. There's been no comment from Pyongyang. The North Koreans, meanwhile, have fired more missiles into the sea. On Wall Street, the Dow futures are down almost 400 points. NASDAQ futures off 220 points. This is SRN News.
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4: Here's your forecast on WZYN, the old ship of Zion. For the rest of today, for Valdosta, we're expecting highs near 100, very slim chance of shower, and very humid. Rain and thunderstorms are rolling in on Friday. Around Forsyth, we'll hit the mid-90s, our heat index about 103 and sunny. I'm meteorologist Steve Hamilton on WZYN and online at WZYN.org.
5: Hello, and thank you again for tuning in to Cherishing Scripture Radio. This is Pastor Brad Bailey from the Brandon Baptist Tabernacle in Brandon, Florida. And today we're continuing forward with Obsessed. This is our series on the spiritual disciplines that are given to us, especially in the New Testament, many of them given to us actually by Jesus himself. And that's why today we're talking about red words on prayer. Now, these are the teachings of Matthew chapter 6 in response to the disciples who came to Jesus and requested, Lord, teach us to pray as John also taught his disciples to pray. And Jesus opened up an enormous doctrinal chapter teaching us what the model prayer is all about and how we can abide by that prayer even in our lives today. So you want to get your copy of God's Word and turn with us there in just a moment. 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You can stream them. 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Join us in Matthew 6 as we begin again today talking about, one more time, red words on prayer. Now, this is the only part of the prayer that he adds an addendum to. He goes from verse 12 right into the verse number 13, but at the end, if you go to verse 14, he goes back to this thought of forgiveness and says what? Verse 14, for if we forgive men their trespasses, it'd be easy if he just left it at debts, wouldn't it? It's easy to forget $20. It's easy to forget $200.
6: But in verse 14, it's not only debts, it's trespasses. If we forgive men their trespasses, your heavenly Father will also forgive you. Isn't that beautiful? I wish he had stopped there. But in verse 15, he says, but if you forgive not men their trespasses, what does your Bible say, church? Neither will your Father forgive your trespasses. I'll pause a moment and just do some inventory here. How much has he forgiven you? The Bible says, he who is forgiven much loveth much. You love him because he has forgiven you. You love him so much because he has forgiven so much. So who are we to hold a grudge against someone and be unforgiving? God help me with my unforgiveness. God help me with my vengeance. God help me with my anger. It'll keep you from praying. You hear me? Yeah, you try to drag this carcass into the prayer closet and say, Lord, everything is going so good. And then what does he do? He brings to the front of your mind, stop now and let's address that unforgiving spirit. Now, Lord, now. You can't pray with an unforgiving spirit, with a grudge. This is why prayer is the linchpin to everything. Now watch what he says next in verse 12. He says, forgive us our debts as we forgive our debters. I don't want to pass that one by, but I must. The eighth thing, he talks about averting. Another good one, verse 13. And lead us not into temptation. Now I think he connects that with what's in verse number 12, because you may be tempted to pinch somebody's head off. The temptation that he's speaking of here, it tells us that God is not only sovereign over the good, but he's also sovereign over the evil. Now, don't overanalyze what I just said. I did not say God is responsible for our sin. I said God is sovereign over the good and the evil. The Old Testament says it like this: his eyes are on the just and the unjust. The New Testament says it like this: the rain falls on the just and the unjust. The Bible says the eyes of the Lord are in every place, beholding the evil and the good. So he sees the solicitation to evil that might be around the corner and out of our sight. He sees it already. Right? Amen. A bad relationship. Lord, keep me from that temptation. A bad investment. Lord, keep me from that temptation. A bad priority. Lord, keep me from that temptation. This presupposes that he sees it before you do. Thank God for that. Because we can pray with confidence, Lord, lead us not into temptation, what? But deliver us from evil. Amen. Now that brings us to the ninth thing. The prayer closes with an amen. Do you see that at the end of verse number 13? But here's the big crescendo. If you're a musician, you know about crescendo and decrescendo. This is the big crescendo. Verse 13. For thine, let's take them one at a time, is the kingdom. Thine is the kingdom. You can lead me not into temptation because thine is the kingdom. Can I just say it in plain English? Because you're in charge. You can lead me not into temptation, for thine is the kingdom. Secondly, thine is the power. God has the power to preserve us from temptation. He not only has the will, but he has the ability to preserve us from temptation. And then verse 13 closes with this: thine is the kingdom, thine is the power, and what? Thine is the glory. God, this prayer is so, it's not just surface level. It's so deep, because what he says here is, Lord, keep me away from anything that would rob you of your glory, the glory that you deserve. Thine is the kingdom, thine is the power, thine is the glory. And then this word, oh, I wish some Baptists would learn this word. Now, don't say it like a Yankee. I love picking on our Yankees. Amen. Come on, friend. You're way below the Mason-Dixon line down here. You got to say it either like a, you can say it like a Southerner, amen, or you can say it like a Georgian if you really want to get religious here, amen. Isn't that right? The word amen, it just means so let it be. That's it. Now let's rewind. In Luke 11:1, which is the same text as this, the disciples came to Jesus and said, Lord, teach us to pray. And this is what he told them. 9 things that we should pray for. And we have the word daily in here, so that connects it to a schedule, doesn't it? This is not some kind of a monthly blank check that we just hand over and say, okay, Lord, take care of everything, whatever the cost. That's not it. We come to him daily because, listen to me, the lesson here is this. We are not supposed to pray until he hears us. We're supposed to pray until we hear him. Prayer is not cleaning out God's ears. He hears you just fine. This young preacher, one time we had an all-night prayer meeting. Oh, he was carrying on, man. I mean, it was straining the vocal cords. Oh, God, oh, God. Oh, and he was carrying on. That's okay. That's okay, but let me just tell you, God's not deaf. And he hears the young preacher who's blasting his vocal cords, but he also hears the widow who's whispering and saying, Lord, I need daily bread again from your hand today. The most spiritual woman that I think I ever known, I actually named my youngest daughter after her. Her name was Mildred Brookins, and we called her Millie. And every time I saw Sister Millie, she was a West Virginia prayer warrior. And every time I saw her, tears would come up in her eyes and she would say, Pastor, I pray for you every day. Sister Millie was dead less than a day when I was already missing her prayers. And one day I was speaking with her and she said, can I tell you a story about how God answers prayer? She said, don't you ever doubt it, Pastor. God answers prayer. And God can take care of whatever issues you have. And my wife and I were going through some things. We thought we were about to have a miscarriage. And she said, don't worry about this. God's got this. She said, God answers prayer. And I said, Sister Millie, it doesn't look good. And she said, I'm going to tell you a story, young man. And she told me the story of how her son, who was in the Navy, had been deployed out of Jacksonville on a nuclear submarine. And of course, you know, if you have relatives that have been deployed on submarines, you know that once they're deployed in that manner, you will not hear from them for months and months and months because of the secrecy of the nuclear triad. They have to be underwater and be out of sight, and they can't even tell mama where they are. Millie began to pray. This is what she told me. She said, I began to pray that God, it was a Mother's Day, and she said, I prayed that God would let my son call me on Mother's Day. Millie, your son is on a nuclear submarine under the ocean. Now let's get real. Didn't matter to her. She said, Lord, just a favor. Have you ever gone to God in that posture before? Lord, I need a favor. This one's close to my heart. Lord, could you just do me a favor? And she said, Lord, if my son could just call me so I know he's okay. And on Mother's Day, way before dawn, her phone rang. You're never going to guess who it was. It was her son. And she was both blessed but shocked. And she said, "Where are you?" And he said, "We had a mechanical problem with the sub, and it had to surface in Hawaii." So he says, "I have just a couple of days of shore leave, and I wanted to call you for Mother's Day." That woman's prayer cost our country millions of dollars. But how many of you know there's nothing too big for God?
5: And we close there today. Once again, Pastor Brad Bailey with you from the Brandon Baptist Tabernacle in Brandon, Florida. You've been listening to the closing section of a message we're calling Red Words on Prayer. This is part of our current series called Obsessed. It's about the spiritual disciplines that are given to us in the New Testament that the church should still be practicing today. We're thankful that you've been with us. We want to remind you that you can reach out to us by phone at 813-654-0836. The telephone number again here in Tampa Bay, 813-654-0836. If you happen to find us when there's no one to answer, you leave your message with our answering service. We're glad to get back with you. And also, you can find us online at BrandonBaptistTabernacle.com. And when you go there, you can go to the contact section.

And when you contact us, ask for the free gift, The Wrecking Ball of Doubt. 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It's our way of saying thank you for your listenership. And your when you ask for it, it's free. It's called, again, The Wrecking Ball of Doubt when you reach out to us today. We hope that you'll join us again next time. And remember our calling here on Cherishing Scripture Radio, changing society by cherishing Scripture.

And now, our scripture of the day. Esther 4, verse 14. For if thou altogether holdest thy peace at this time, then shall their enlargement and deliverance arise to the Jews from another place. But thou and thy father's house shall be destroyed. And who knoweth whether thou art come to the kingdom for such a time as this? Esther 4, verse 14.

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1: Well, welcome back to a Thursday's installment of the Hedges and Highways radio broadcast. I'm your radio preacher, evangelist Robert Jones. It's a joy to be back with you. Mean that. I hope you had a good day on yesterday. If you had midweek services, I pray that you were in your place. Pray that God moved amongst you and stirred you. Last night was tremendous, and heard a phenomenal message out of the book of Proverbs. Ooh, it was good. And how he stirred us out of Proverbs 30. And still chewing on that one, and will for a long time, I am sure. Well, let's get back into the scriptures here. And 2 Peter chapter 1, verse 6, and to knowledge, temperance. Well, can we jump back to verse 5? And besides this, given all diligence, add to your faith virtue, and to virtue knowledge, and to knowledge temperance, and to temperance patience, and to patience godliness, and to godliness brotherly kindness, and to brotherly kindness charity. For if these things be in you and abound, they make you that ye shall neither be barren nor unfruitful in the knowledge of our Lord Jesus Christ. And we've been looking at some things we need to add to our faith. And we've been dealing with the aspect of faith. And now Peter is telling us some things that we can add to our faith. The foundation of what we build upon is our faith, isn't it? It is that faith that we add that courage to. Faith will give you that. If you build upon it, then of course it'll give you knowledge. If you add, you know, faith, you learn things. There's, of course, Romans 5 tells you about the experiences of life. There's the benefits of salvation. But as we have been coming to down these scriptures and adding to your faith virtue and virtue knowledge, that's how do you handle life's, life, I guess, in general. Then self-control, or master our desires, our appetite, our passion, our sensual urges, our cravings, and it means to be strong and able to control and to restrain those things that come against us. Lust of the flesh, the lust of the eye, the pride of life, and that self-control, of course, God helps us with that. Of course, the fruit of the Spirit is love, joy, peace, long-suffering, gentleness, goodness, faith, meekness, temperance, and against such there is no law. It helps you to, if you get that courage and then you get that knowledge, you know how to handle these desires and sinful desires, may I say, that come against us. And so we looked at that control. Then patience, that endurance, that fortitude, that steadfastness, that consistency, that perseverance. It's not a passive word, it's an active word. It's something we do every day. It's something that we've got to endure. I mean, every day we get up, we're in a war, a spiritual war. And we prepare for those wars, and we do that every day. Just as David, he sat out there with those sheep, and he learned how to play music, and he learned how to use that sling, and he used where to put those rocks, and how to throw that rock out of that sling. And then it came to fruition when he faced that giant, when those other of the tribe of Israel, they stood off. They were 40 days, 40 nights he stood out there, said, Goliath just absolutely criticized the God of Israel, really is what he was doing. And David, he got up and says, is there not a cause? And of course, standing behind him was Jerusalem. It was going to be Jerusalem that was behind him. And so it was more than just a one-time deal. There was a lot of implications, and may I say, we got to have some perseverance, because what we do now helps towards the future with this generation we got coming. And we do have a generation coming up with us, and it's my children, and it'll be their children. So there's future generations. If the Lord doesn't come back today, we prepare for the future, don't we? And but I live as if he's coming today, but I live as if there's going to be another day. I'm always looking for the imminent return of Christ. And so he wants us to conquer, to overcome the things that of this world. We got to have that endurance, that fortitude to do that. Well, yesterday we got in the scriptures in Hebrews chapter number 12, verse number 1, wherefore, seeing we also are compassed about with so great a cloud of witnesses, let us lay aside every weight. And boy, I love the penmanship of Paul. And the sin which does so easily beset us, and let us run with patience the endurance, the perseverance, the race that is set before us. Looking unto Jesus. Here is the one. Jesus is our example. What an example. Looking unto Jesus, the author and the finisher of our faith, who for the joy that was set before him endured the cross, despising the shame, and is set down at the right hand of the throne of God. For consider him that endured such contradiction of sinners against himself, lest ye be weary and faint in your minds. Ye have not yet resisted unto blood, striving against sin. And ye have forgotten the exhortation which speaketh unto you as unto children, my son, despise not thou the chastening of the Lord, nor faint when thou art rebuked of him. Now, we're seeing that we have this race. Paul is telling us in Hebrews, wherefore, and of course that wherefore is that great cloud of witnesses, folks in Hebrews 11, when Paul wrote about the great faith chapter that we have before us, and that we are got a great examples before, and then and that we have behind us, of course, those that was stoned and sown asunder. We looked at this yesterday. We looked at how the walls of Jericho fell. You know, when they walked around them, the Red Sea as dry land. Rahab perished not with them that believed not, and when she had received the spies with peace. I mean, so many examples of those that live by faith, and when troubles and difficulties, how they stood true. I mean, could you imagine walking around the walls of Jericho? What was it, 7 days, and then it fell down? You know, how about where Moses forsook Egypt and not fearing the wrath of the king, for he endured and seeing him who was invisible. They kept the Passover. You know, we could look at Joseph, in the life of Joseph. When he died, he made mention of the departing of the children of Israel. He saw something by faith and gave commandment what concerning his bones. Jacob, when he was dying, blessed both the sons of Joseph and worshipped. I mean, so many examples. Abraham, Sarah, Isaac, Enoch, all these. Their lives were not a bed of roses, and neither is yours or mine, is it? No, it isn't. We all go through difficulties, so we've got a great, great example. Wherefore, seeing that we're compassed, no matter where you turn, there's a great cloud of witnesses. And then he tells us, how are we to run this race? He said, lay aside every weight and the sin which does so easily beset us, and let us run with patience the race that is set before us. Now, I know that we've been sort of using a lot of examples of athletes that run, things of that nature. And a lot of, you know, now we've got folks that run and they put parachutes behind them. That's a resistance. I guess a couple years ago, I went out west and was going to do some hiking in the high mountains of Montana, you know, 8,000, 9,000, 10,000 feet elevation. And, you know, we did 2,000 to 3,000 foot verticals. You got to prepare for that. And I did a whole year. It took me a whole year to prepare for that. And as I was traveling, I would go to hotels and I would never take the elevator. I would carry my luggage up the stairs. And if you see my preferences of hotels, I always try to get the top floor. And so I would take my luggage up those stairs and, you know, walk. And sometimes I would run depending on the size of what I had. And so I would always do that. And it took me a whole year. And then when I went out to hike, it still wasn't easy, but it was a little bit easier, I guess you could say. And I would carry heavy luggage, you know, depending on how much luggage I was carrying. But that's how you did that. You did weight. But if you're going to run this race, you can't run with the weight. You got to let them go. And they would use these parachutes for wind resistance and resistance of different things. But when they run the race, they got rid of that, and they could run faster. Well, there are some things that we need to lay off, the weight, the sin which does so easily beset us. There are sinful habits. You know, there are sins that are present in our lives need to be recognized. We need to get honest with God. When it talked about the sin, which does so easily beset us, why do we not want to get honest with God about the sin? And I mentioned it yesterday, and I'll mention it again today, that all of us deal with a sin. I mean, I deal with it. You deal with it. Oh, you got, well, we all, if we all are honest, we all got this old flesh that we carry, don't we? And it all has, we all have a draw to something. Some like to gossip. Some like to eavesdrop. Some like to eat. I know I'm meddling. You know, there's some that, you know, waste time on social media. I mean, there's so many sins. There's sin, maliciousness, lasciviousness. The works of the flesh are these, Galatians says. And by the way, everybody has that, works of the flesh. But there's something in our life, the sin. And when we get honest with God, and our attitude should be that of like, search me, O God, and know my heart. Now, be very careful when you ask that, because if you're going to ask that, He's going to do it. There's that, all of us has to, we all deal with a sin. You know, when we look at some other things, you know, there's steadfastness of our heart. It's needed. I mean, we need to be fixed. You know, we need to fix our heart upon the Lord. There's our meditation to conquer our bad habits. Psalms 119:11, Thy word have I hid in my heart that I might not sin against thee. How do we lay off these sins? Well, you get in His word. Hide His word. It's a banking term. You deposit that. The Bible plays an important role in our spiritual healing over the destruction of sin, doesn't it? Psalms 119:103, How sweet are thy words unto my taste, yea, sweeter than honey to my mouth. It is that aspect of the medication of that word. We could see supplication and prayer, confession of our sins, will help get victory over our sin. Peter says in 1 Peter 4:7, But the end of all things is at hand. Be therefore sober and watch unto prayer. How do we get victory? Prayer. Let us therefore come boldly under the throne of grace, that we may obtain what? Mercy, find grace to help in time of need. We need that. And we need to have that courage and confidence and fearlessness when we approach the throne of God. And then, not only that, how do we overcome this sin? Submission to the will of God, of course. Standing against satanic temptations will help us to conquer sinful habits, won't it? James tells us, submit yourself therefore unto God, resist the devil, and he will flee from you. That word resist has that meaning to refuse, to yield to stand firm, or to stand one's ground. That's that perseverance, isn't it? You can resist, but you can't give in, and you can't, I guess, surrender your life to the work of the flesh. There's a lot we could look at. The wrong crowd. Just things that you need to lay aside. That's how you're going to run this race. It's the reason why Paul says, lay aside every weight and the sin. There's things that hinders your race. There's things that will make you quit. But if you'll stay true to God, He'll help you run it. I'm out of time. Got to go. We'll pick this back up tomorrow. God bless you is my prayer.

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You can address all correspondence to Robert Jones, P.O. 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

0: With SRN News, I'm Rich Thomason in Washington. On the heels of President Trump's announcement that he plans to meet with North Korean dictator Kim Jong-un by year's end, another North Korean missile launch. South Korea's military says the North fired off roughly 10 short-range ballistic missiles toward the sea. Another night of terror for war-weary civilians in Ukraine as Russia launches yet another large-scale attack. The BBC's Dan Johnson is in the capital, Kiev.
1: Air raid sirens sounded across the city, quickly followed by the impact of around 20 Russian missiles. Targets are as yet unclear, but a children's hospital and a school were damaged, and power supplies were disrupted for some communities. There are reports of people trapped in a residential building and a bomb shelter. A large proportion of the country was under prolonged air raid alert through the night because of incoming missile and drone attacks.
0: At least 16 people were killed. The national debt has hit another record high, surpassing $40 trillion, still growing. President Trump continues to rail against Fed interest rate policy.
2: We have a very powerful country, and we're powering through these ridiculous interest rates. It's a very unfair system, and I've said it now for a long time. When our country does well, interest rates should go down. I mean, every time I hear our country's doing well, I say, oh, it's too bad. Because they lift up interest rates. They should drop interest rates because it means we have a strong country.
0: Federal aviation safety investigators have converged on an airport near Harrisburg, Pennsylvania. That's where a small plane, a Cessna, collided last evening with a state police helicopter that was on a training mission. The pilot of the plane was killed. Two state troopers were injured. On Wall Street, the Dow down 361 points. The NASDAQ is off 187 points. This is SRN News.
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4: Here's your forecast on WZYN, the old ship of Zion. For the rest of today, for Valdosta, we're expecting highs near 100, very slim chance of shower, and very humid. Rain and thunderstorms are rolling in on Friday. Around Forsyth, we'll hit the mid-90s, our heat index about 103 and sunny. I'm meteorologist Steve Hamilton on WZYN and online at WZYN.org.
5: Welcome to a brand new episode of the Midday Jubilee. And today is a special day. I hope that you've got your Bible with you. We're going to be digging into some words from your King James Bible. As a matter of fact, we're going to be hearing some good old songs about our precious old book. Here's a favorite of mine. This is Dr. Berman Cape and Miss Evelyn singing, I Love the Old Bible. What?

What a blessing that was, Brother Berman Cape. Great man of God, great man of God. Soldier and his dear bride, Miss Evelyn. Boy, to get to see her shout in the Lord. What a blessing that was. So here's what we're going to do today. We're going to do maybe not every break, but periodically we're going to take a break and we're going to give you a word from our King James Bible, and we're going to break it down. And I am a believer in the infallibility of the King James Bible. And I believe that God gave us this book in the English language, and there's really no need to further define it. But we're going to do that today. One preacher said it's not or, it's more. And so we're not going to say that these words could mean this. You're going to get into deep trouble if you try to do that. But we're going to give you more. We're going to give you more of what these words mean. And what better word to start with than the fourth word of your King James Bible? Somebody say it with me. Genesis 1:1, in the beginning, God. That's right. In the beginning, God created the heaven and the earth. Did I forget to tell you, you're listening to WZYN 810 AM? I think I did. This is your midday jubilee. But we are looking at some King James words. The first one is God. This in the Hebrew is Elohim. Elohim, however you want to pronounce it. And Herbert Lockyer said this, the fourth word in the opening of the Bible is the first mentioned name in the Bible, God. I heard someone say years ago, reading, studying it, I heard that the name Elohim is the object of worship. And what about that God, the fourth word in your Bible, tells us what the Bible is about? The object of worship is God. In the first two chapters of Genesis, Elohim occurs 35 times in connection with God's creative power. The striking name for God is found most frequently in the books of Deuteronomy and Psalms. In Psalm 68, this word is used 26 times and practically covers all aspects of salvation. What about that? Here's the Brady Rochester family, the book.

0: is the Word. I love the old Bible, the book, wonderful words of life. You understand, today we're talking about our Lord, our Savior. My song leader, music director, whatever you want to call it, at our church, we talk about this often. The fact that these men and women, the writers of our hymns, they were able to write in a way that we don't talk anymore. Wonderful Words of Life was written by Philip Bliss. He's the one that, unless I'm wrong, put the music to Horatio Spafford's words of it as well. Christ the Blessed One gives to all wonderful words of life. Sinner, oh goodness, sinner, list to the loving call wonderful words of life. All so freely given, wooing us to heaven. Beautiful words, wonderful words, wonderful words of life. Isn't that just moving to know that God sent His Son, the Word, so that you and I might have life? We're going to come back after this song, The Mighty Word of God, the Chuckwagon Gang, and we're going to give you some quick information.
1: We're

And that was the Chuck Wagon Gang, the mighty word of God. Up next, we've got Legacy 5, I Believe the Book. But I want to say thank you again to some platinum and gold members, Jeff Stalvey, Lynn Taylor, Benny and Tina Waldron, Van and Shirley Whitten, and then the gold members, Evelyn Johnson, Miss Tina Kent, or as you know her, Miss TK, Lakeside Plumbing, Mr. Josh Montgomery, and from Oclarkney, Georgia, Liberty Baptist Church. Thank you so much for giving, and for all you that were able to give, small or in abundance, thank you so much. Also want to remind you that coming up here in just a few moments, just a matter of moments, we've got the Shepherd's Pulpit with Pastor Justin Atchison. And then at the top of the hour, we've got Daily in the Word with Brother Paul Chappell. And so you be sure to stay tuned. When we come back from this next song,

Well, just as we started the show with Genesis chapter 1, verse 1, in the beginning, God, how about we end this first segment of the show with Matthew chapter 1, verse 1, the book of the generation of Jesus Christ, the son of David, the son of Abraham. So, Jesus Christ is kind of a difficult name to just define. Christ is the word Messiah or anointed one, and many times you see it in a combination. Lord Jesus, Jesus Christ, Christ Jesus, Christ Jesus our Lord, Christ the Lord, the very Christ. And then Jesus, you see this as often as you do the word Christ. It's broken up into J-E. This first syllable is Jeho, Jehovah, the I Am. The last three letters, S-U-S, is Oshea or Hosea or help. So this signifies Jehovah, our Savior or deliverer, the help of Jehovah. There you have it, a brief look at the name Jesus Christ. Well, that's the end of the first segment of your Midday Jubilee. Up next, we have Sound Doctrine and the Blessed Old Book. Will you stay tuned for Shepherd's Pulpit with Pastor Justin Atchison?

0: Hello, friends, and thank you for joining us on the Shepherd's Pulpit. We are grateful to God that you are listening today. We pray as you listen to this daily Bible broadcast that God will strengthen you with His power in the inner man. So let's join the teaching and preaching from the Shepherd's Pulpit. 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

0: You can back yourself up in a cave so long that you'll get so bitter and you won't let anybody help you. And those are God's messengers and those are God's angels to try to minister to you. But I don't get the idea that David was in that cave real long. But if you stay in the cave long enough, boy, it takes a lot of grace. It takes a lot, boy, I tell you, get hard and bitter. Let me tell you, I know some men and women that used to sit in pews. I know some preachers that used to preach and then unback themselves in the cave so far that they're ineffective. They're just done. God can do anything, amen. But in my estimation, they're just done. They've been in that cave so long. You better not get in that cave and not receive the help God's given you. He never said to any of them, get away. See, God wants to dress your wounds. And many times, because God has commanded the church to love one another, He's going to use the church to dress your wounds. He's going to use the brethren. He's going to use your sisters in Christ to dress one another's wounds. We all better realize that we're in the cave ministry together. We're either going in a cave or coming out of a cave, going in a cave or coming out of a cave. And we're the instruments of God to dress one another's wounds when we get in the cave. The Lord wants to dress your wounds. And the Lord wants to dispense some hope. This is hilarious. I think God's got a sense of humor sometimes. So David, he's just done. He's just, I had enough of it. I'm going to go hide away. In the cave of Adullam. His brethren show up and they go down to him. That must be a shock in itself. And guess what else happens? Verse 2. And everyone that was in distress and everyone that was in debt and everyone that was discontented. Birds of a feather flock together, you know. They all show up. 400 of them, brother buddy. All of them distressed. Yeah, let's get everybody distressed out. Let's get them all together and let's go sulk in a cave. Everybody's in debt. Obviously, if it said they were in debt, they were in debt. They didn't have any money. They owed everybody else money. They were all broke. Not only broke, they owed people money, and they were all discontented. Sounds like a Baptist church to me. Say amen. Discontented, grumbling, griping. What a crowd. Bunch of negative Nancys. All in the cave together. Positivity nowhere to be found. Praise, a hymn, I doubt it. They all gather together. But the Lord wants to dispense some hope for you. Say, why are you talking that way, Brother Justin? It was kind of that way, but God wasn't intending for it to be that way. Who came? A bunch of distressed people, debt-ridden people, and discontent people. What a load. Bunch of people that were burdened. Bunch of people that had weights. Bunch of people that were burdened down. Bunch of people that were merry-hearted. No. A bunch of people that were positive. No. Why'd they come? We see who came, but why did they come? God wanted David to know that he wasn't the only one, but there was 400 other people just like him. When you get in your cave, you think you're the only one, and you think you're the only one, and you think you're the only one, and you think you're the only one, and then God sends 400 people in your life to tell you, you aren't the only one. There's people just like you that got problems just like you. See God's providence in it all? We normally say in situations like this, nobody it's got it bad like me. Nobody feels like I feel. Well, until you get in the cave and then you get yourself shut back up in there and say, here, nobody's going to bother me. God will send 400 people your way. See God's grace in those people? If you do shut yourself up in a cave, don't be shocked when God sends 400 people to show you, I'm just like you. I'm no different. See, in the cave, you think you're... See, when you go in the cave, all you're doing is thinking about yourself. Poor old me. Woe is me. Pitiful old me. I've got it bad and nobody else does. Old woe is me. Awful is me. Pitiful me. I don't have it. Nobody has it as bad as me. Soak in the cave. And then God sends 400 people that are in distress, in debt, and discontented, all gathered around you. What does that do? That dispenses hope to you, because if those people are just like you, that means that you're not alone. And I want to tell you something, friend. This is a great picture. I don't know if everybody's going to understand this and get this, but we all are needy people. We all are in distress, if we're honest. We're all in debt, if we're honest. And we're all discontented, if we're honest. Meaning by that, we need the Lord. Amen. And we need one another. And we need an army of people praying for us. And we need one another. And when we shut ourselves back in the cave, we realize there's other people just like us. I see God's providence in that. The Lord in the cave wants to dress your wounds, and he wants to dispense some hope to you by sending people to you that are just like you. And the Lord, oh God, help us to get past pitiful old me, by the way. Stop it now. Stop it. Stop it. Think of Calvary for a minute, okay? Think of the gospel for a minute. Think of Jesus for a minute. Think of the sacrifice of the Lord Jesus Christ on the cross of Calvary for a minute. Think of a martyr for a minute. Think of somebody who gave his life for the Lord Jesus Christ and was burned at the stake. Think of those that were murdered for the Lord Jesus Christ. Think of somebody. Come on, get out of your cave and think of somebody. Think of somebody that you know that's got it worse than you. I bet you can. Amen, church? Think, get out of the cave and think for a little. Right, church? Stop it. You don't have it as bad as somebody else, and you didn't have it. You don't have it as bad as Jesus had it on the cross when he took hell for you and I. Say amen. Amen. God's good to all of us. Don't back yourself up in that corner. He forgave your sins. Hallelujah. And you're not going to hell. You're going to heaven. Get out of that cave. We come tonight to realize God's goodness and his provision. And we have one another. Hallelujah. The people that God uses is amazing. I really mean it. We think God will use them. God will use her. Number three, the Lord will develop some heroes in your cave ministry. The Lord will develop some heroes in your cave ministry. Oh, Brother Justin, where are you pulling this from? 400 men, and he had become a captain over them, and there were with him about 400 men. These 400 men become David's mighty men, mighty warriors, a mighty army for Israel, and David being the captain over them. 400 of them. Though, you mean those guys that were those pity parters? Those guys that just were negative Nancys? Those guys that were discontented, in debt, and distressed? He's going to use those guys? Yeah, because God's got a cave ministry. Because in the cave, God makes his power our strength. Because when we are weak, then we are made strong.
1: 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We certainly hope and pray that the broadcast was a blessing today. 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Until the next Shepherd's Pulpit broadcast, may the Lord bless you and keep you in His will.

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WZYN.org. Won't you just go ahead and text us right now? Send us a message. Tell us where you're listening from. I would love to hear from you. Hey, let me give a quick shout out while I've got a few minutes. A couple gold members. William and Kelly, Lindsay, Jeff and Nicole Miller, Connie. Is it Neesmith or Naismith? I know I'm going to mess that up. Tony and Angela Sago, thank you so much for giving. As we parted ways just a few moments ago and you listened to the Shepherd's Pulpit with Brother Justin Acheson, I left you with the thought of the name Jesus Christ. But I wanted to read you something from Henry Frost. It was a poem called The Name. There is a name, a wondrous name, of infinite and endless fame, of God beloved, by saints revered, by angels and archangels feared, ordained by God ere world began, revealed by angels unto man, proclaimed by men, believed, adored, by hearts in prayer and praise outpoured. The theme of prophet, priest, and king, the word of which sweet psalmists sing, by pilgrims blessed, by sufferers sung, the last work breathed by martyr's tongue, the name most precious and sublime, supreme in space, supreme in time, destined to live and conquer all, till all knees everywhere shall fall, and tongues confess what God proclaims. This name to be the name of names, the name which in high heaven will be, the one name of eternity. Then, O my soul, its praise forth tell, Jesus, the name ineffable. That was The Name by Henry W. Frost. Here's the Pulpit Voices, The Longer I Serve Him.

I want to take just a minute and give some props where props are. Do young people say give props anymore? So I'm about to turn 47, and I feel like I'm 100 years old. I don't know what the right thing to say, but I do know what's right. And the Sunday Startup Crew, they are right. So if you're looking for something to get into on Sunday morning, you need to open your app. You need to log on to WZYN.org, or you need to turn on the station. 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Now, that's not to say you can't tune in a little bit earlier and listen to Brother Robert Jones, The Hedges and Highways. That's not to say you can't stay and listen to Brother Caleb Osteen. That's not to say you can't get ready and go on to church at Bemis Road for Pastor Justin Atchison, or stay tuned in and listen to it live. But I promise you one thing. If you listen, you'll have no regrets. We're looking at some Bible words. We're talking about the King James Bible. We're talking about good programming, good preaching, good singing. That leads us to the York family singing No Regrets. I've been in this thing for 34 years. I've had ups, I've had downs, but I have not had a single regret. Listen to the York family.

No regrets. Woo! No regrets. Glory. Hallelujah. Listen, if you regret it, you're doing it wrong. I don't know what to tell you. People ask me all the time, what do you do all day long? And I do not know how to answer them. I am busy. I am busy doing what God has called me to do. I wake up at between 6 and 6:30, every once in a while a little later than that. But as soon as my feet hit the floor, I am studying, I am reading, I am singing, I am looking at this, I am designing this, I am planning this, I am mailing this, I am writing this, I am doing something all the time. When the sun comes up and when normal business hours, I am going, I am visiting here, I am doing this, I'm handling business doing this. And listen, I am busy from sun up to sundown, whether in my mind, in my office, or what have you, but I do not regret a mile. If you're doing it of yourself, you'll probably regret something. But if you do it in the strength of the Lord, if you do it for the Lord, I'm here to tell you, you'll not regret it. You will not regret it. I have had church. Anytime we could open the Word of God and anytime we can talk about who God is, the object of our worship, the fourth word in your King James Bible, it's a good day. Anytime we can open up the book of Matthew and we can hear about Jesus Christ, it's a good day. Let me remind you of some things coming up just as the day ends for me. When I go off the air, you've got Daily in the Word with Paul Chappell. You've got Preaching Time at 2:10. At 3:30, you've got Lighting the Old Paths with Pastor James Burke. I don't know who that is, but that's from Lighthouse Baptist Church in Plains, Georgia. You got Brother Scott Pauley, and then Brother Jimmy Burt. And then, over the weekend, let me just remind you, you've got Everlasting Truth, 9:30 on Saturday, Joy in the Morning, Preaching Time, and the Gospel Hour, 2:10 and 3:30. On Sunday, Brother Derek Farmer starts the morning off with a gospel trumpet. Brother Robert Jones, Hedges and Highways. And then Sunday Startup with Hannah, Kaylee, and Jackson. What a great time they have early in the mornings. Everlasting Truth with Caleb Osteen and Bemis Road Baptist Church. Pastor Justin Atchison at 11. Let me quickly name these gold members. Mike and Sharon Spuler, Kristen Tarun, Tommy Turner, Victory Baptist Church in Valdosta, Victory Christian School in Valdosta, and Charlie Watson. Can I say thank you for giving? Thank you for being with me today. And I want to say again so much thank you for riding with me. Thank you for sitting in your car with me. Thank you for being at your office desk with me today. Thank you for studying with me. It has been great. I look forward to being with you tomorrow. Speaking of tomorrow, we're going to be looking ahead towards the Lord's Day. So I hope you'll get ready. Be with us. We'll see you just after 12 tomorrow. This is your Midday Jubilee right here on WZYN 810 AM.

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2: Abel grew up in a sinful environment, but he still chose to do what was right for his own life. 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God's not going to judge you for someone else. You're going to stand before God for yourself.
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2: And grant unto thy servants that with all boldness they may speak thy word. Sometimes we are threatened. Sometimes Christianity is belittled. Remember years ago, I was asked to say prayer at another city. Thank God, not our city, but another city. And I received a letter. It said, you're welcome to pray, but you can't pray in Jesus' name. By the way, that's the only way Christians pray. I have no authority to bring prayer to God. It's through Jesus that I pray. I remember when I was a chaplain for the LAPD and I would go pray for their graduations of the cadet classes. Same thing, get a letter, say, you can pray, but you can't pray in Jesus' name. By the way, every single time I've ever prayed in any place has always been and will always be in Jesus' name. But you're going to hear things like that in your life. Don't talk about Jesus. You can talk about every perverted lifestyle. You can talk about what drugs you smoked over the weekend, but you can't talk about Jesus. And here we see in this passage in verse 29 that they were being threatened. And so they said, grant unto thy servants that with all boldness they may speak the word of God. Oftentimes Paul would pray for boldness. Philippians 1:20, he said, God, give me boldness that you may be magnified, that Christ may be magnified. And this was the heart of the church. God, give us boldness. You see, church today, prayer makes the difference. And what do you do when you're being suppressed? You pray. You come to God and you say, God, give me boldness. I remember the first time our church really began to pray about something. I had gone before the council, the city council of Lancaster, with the requesting a permit to start building these buildings. I'd never been in a situation like that. We put some slides up. A couple of the slides were lots of green because of all the grass. We were in a real time of drought back in 1988. It hadn't really rained here for a couple of years. Several people before me had gotten up and said, you should not approve one building. We're in a time of drought. One lady got up. She had a cowboy hat and cowboy boots. And she said to the council, now you listen to me. She said, we don't have enough water around here. You don't want to let any of these buildings get built. She said, I'm going to tell you, I've got horses and my horses have rights. That was what she was saying. And people were listening. In fact, the two projects before us got delayed. And I got up and I showed the picture of all of our football fields and parks and tracks. And that lady in the cowboy hat, she was just staring at me. And people stood up to speak against the project. She walked up. She spoke against the project. They said, is there anyone else from the church who would like to say anything, pastor, anything else to say before we vote? I said, well, I have just this one thing to say. I didn't know the drought was this bad. But if you'll let us build our church, I'm going to ask our church to pray that the God of heaven will send rain to this area. They said, thank you, Reverend. They took their notes and talked amongst themselves, and a few minutes later, five green lights and we were approved to start building. By the way, if you haven't noticed, we've been building ever since. Five green lights. I came to the church. I told them what happened. I said, folks, we got to pray. I want you to put it on a prayer list. I made a little card to pray morning, noon, and night. Let's pray for rain. Let's pray for rain. I think it was about 5 days later, a little cloud came floating up from Mexico. It came up the Baja, it skipped over LA, it came over here, little rain started coming, then some more clouds started coming, then some more, then all of a sudden the rain started coming. That's the first time I ever heard the term El Nino. If you're new to California, it stands for El Reno. It rained and it rained and it rained. I'm telling you, it rained so much that you needed a little rubber boat to get across Lancaster Boulevard in certain places. There was rain everywhere and flooding everywhere. And finally, about a week later, the waters began to recede. And I took a man from our church. We went over to the Antelope Valley Inn and we were going to have some coffee. And when we walked in, I saw the council members over there sitting at a table. And I couldn't help myself. And I went over and I said, excuse me. Would you like our church to stop praying for rain anytime soon? And they said, we know, Reverend, the effectual, fervent prayers of a righteous man availeth much. It is time once again in this city. It is time once again in this state. It is time in America that people know that there is a God in heaven. There are churches that still believe. There are churches that still pray until the walls are shaking, until lives are changing, until great things are being done for the glory of God. John R. Rice said, all of our failures are prayer failures. And I'm here to tell you, I don't know what your burden is, but there is a God in heaven who is alive and well and ready to hear from us today. The power of prayer is real. We see the prayer of the church. What do you do when you're being suppressed? Notice, secondly, the partnership of the church. The Bible says in verse 31, and when they had prayed, the place was shaken where they were assembled together, and they were all filled with the Holy Ghost, and they spake the word of God with boldness. Here I see a partnership in the Spirit. The Spirit of God had come upon the church at Pentecost. Here we see that the place where they were praying was shaken together, perhaps symbolic of what was happening in Israel. The people were shaken by the great move of God through the power of the gospel. We see the people were filled with the Spirit. And my friend, if you're a Christian, you have received the Spirit. You possess the Spirit. We're born again by the Spirit. But not every Christian is filled with the Spirit. The Bible says, be not drunk with wine wherein is excess, but be filled with the Spirit. And these people were literally now being controlled and empowered by the Holy Spirit of God. The whole church is together. They are empowered by God. They are longing for God. They are experiencing a touch of revival at this very moment. I thank God for faithful Christians of the past. Several months ago, I was visiting some of the sites of various martyrs in church history. We visited an area where Matthias Servais von Ottenheim was a pastor. That's a long name. Pastor von Ottenheim was a German Anabaptist. He was a man, like many Germans, saved through the preaching of Martin Luther. He came to realize salvation is not through the church. Salvation is through Christ. And he trusted Christ as his Savior. Even though he had been a Roman Catholic, he turned to Jesus to be his Savior. He was a man who also studied the scriptures enough to know that in the Bible there is never a child that is sprinkled, that is not the mode of biblical baptism. He saw that everyone in the New Testament that was baptized after they accepted Jesus as Savior. And so he was baptized in the river, and he began to baptize others after they were saved in the river, and they began to call him an anti-Baptist. Or anti-baptism, because he did not accept the baptism of Rome. And during the Dark Ages and during the 1500s, this is what Baptists were called, Anabaptist. Later, after the Reformation, they dropped the prefix, and now we're just called Baptists. But initially, our name was a name of derision, Anabaptists. And Pastor von Ottenheim was an Anabaptist. One day he was preaching to a crowd of 56 people in Cologne, Germany. He was arrested by the authorities, and all 56 in the church were arrested one day as he preached. And they were taken to a place called the Bayon Tower. And in this tower, they segregated all 57 of the people. They began to interrogate them. The first question is, who is the preacher at this congregation? And Pastor von Ottenheim said, I'm the preacher. And then they began to ask, where are the other Anabaptist preachers? What are their names? What are their addresses? Van Ottenheim said, I will not give those. He refused to give the names of the others. There was such a unity and love amongst the brethren. They put him on the rack. They begin to turn the rack and pull his arms out of the ligaments and out of the joints, and his kneecaps popping off, and his ligaments being torn in his legs. And they said, you're going to tell us who it was and who are the other preachers. And he said, I pressed my lips together, yielded myself to God, suffered patiently, and thought of the words of the Lord. Greater love hath no man than he that laid down his life for his friend. And ultimately, he was martyred. His life was given because of his love for the brethren. Do you love this church family? Do you thank God that other Christians are sitting here this morning? Whenever the Holy Ghost is working, there will be a love amongst the brethren. God will work in wonderful ways. I think of Acts chapter 13. The Bible says that the church at Antioch, as they were gathered together in Acts 13, and as they ministered to the Lord and fasted, the Holy Ghost spoke unto them and said, separate unto me Barnabas and Saul for the work whereunto I have called them. And the very first missionaries were called in a church that was listening to the Holy Spirit of God. And in the context we see here, the Holy Spirit giving unity and the church working together for the sake of the gospel. Everybody wanted the gospel, the death, the burial, the resurrection to be preached in Jerusalem. I thank God for churches that have unity around the gospel of Jesus Christ. I remember years ago reading about Linus and Lucy in a Charlie Brown comic. I get some of my best preaching from Charlie Brown comics. And Linus and Lucy were in the living room, they're watching TV. And Lucy walked up to the television and just changed the channel. And Linus said, what gives you the right to change the channel while I'm watching television? And Lucy said, these five fingers. She said, individually, they are weak and anemic. But when I ball them together in a tightly wound fist, they become a power that you don't want to see. Linus walked out of the room, and on the way out, he looked at his hand and he said, why can't you guys get your act together like that? That's how a lot of churches are without the power of God. But when we pray and when the Holy Spirit works in our hearts, there's a love and a unity and a power that can only come from God. But ye shall receive power after that the Holy Spirit has come upon you. Power in the Spirit, but also in the Scriptures. They had a great unity in the Scriptures. Notice in verse 31, the Bible says, they were all filled with the Holy Ghost. Notice here, and they spake the word of God with boldness. They were confident in the Scriptures. They received the Scripture as it was in truth, the very word of God. And by the way, the authority for everything we do, our witnessing, our worship, all of it comes back to the Scripture. The authority of Scripture is greater than the comprehension of the whole of man's reason. There is no comparative to the power and authority of the word of God. The very first distinctive in the word Baptist, the letter B stands for Bible authority. Our authority comes from the word of God. I remember years ago being in Geneva, we went to the Museum of the Reformation. We saw lots of things, but there was one thing that just stuck in my mind, and I took a picture of it. It really depicts the power of the Scripture. On one side, you have Melanchthon, and you have Calvin, and you have Luther, and you have some of these who are reformers. And on the scale next to them is a Bible, clearly stated, a Bible on the scale. On the other side of the picture, printed just after the invention of the printing press, the Gutenberg press, you have the Pope standing on the scale. You have the keys of the church beneath his feet. You have the cardinals in all of their regalia. You have all of Rome on one side and the Bible on the other side. And the message of the reformers was very simple. The Bible is more powerful than the church. The Bible is more powerful than all of the authority of the church. The Bible is more truthful than religion. And the whole impetus of the Great Reformation and the great reason we gather here today is because of the authority of the Word of God. And it is time that we get back to prayer and back to the Word of God, understanding that it is through the Spirit we have partnership. It is through the Scriptures we have partnership. And also, they had a great spirit of sacrifice in this church. Notice verse 32, it says, "And the multitude of them that believed were of one heart and one soul. Neither said any of them that aught of the things which he possessed was his own, but they had all things in common." The word common speaks of belonging to. In other words, during this moment in church history, they were under pressure. Some of them were losing jobs for their faith. And as they got together with fellow believers, someone would say, "Hey, if you need some bread, I've got some bread. It's not my bread, it's the Lord's bread. Look, if I can help you in some way." This is what happens when churches pray. The Spirit of God moves in. The power of God shows up. The Word of God is lifted high, and there is a spirit of sacrifice. Someone said a cold heart and a stingy hand go together. But when God's Spirit is moving, there's a generosity that comes into the life. And so we see the prayer of the church. What do you do when you're being suppressed? You go to God in prayer. What do you do when you're being suppressed? You partner with other Christians. And finally this morning, what do? You pray for the power of God in the church. I want you to see the power in the church as we close. Look at verse 33. "And with great power gave the apostles witness." Everybody say witness. Witness. Everybody say witness. Help me out. Witness. "And with great power gave the apostles witness of the resurrection of the Lord Jesus, and great grace was upon them." Notice this powerful witness. They spoke of the resurrection. They spoke of the gospel of Jesus Christ. 1 Corinthians 15, verse 1. "Moreover, brethren, I declare unto you the gospel which I preached unto you, which also you have received, and wherein ye stand, by which also you are saved, if ye keep in memory what I preached unto you, unless you have believed in vain. For I delivered unto you first of all that which I also received, how that Christ died for our sins according to the Scriptures, and that he was buried, and that he rose again according to the Scriptures." The Apostle Paul said, "I am not ashamed of the gospel." And when you understand the gospel, the death, burial, and resurrection of Jesus Christ, you begin to realize there is only one way to have access to God. There is only one way to have your sins forgiven. Only one way to have atonement. And it's not the way of the church. And it's not the way of the baptism. It's not the way of the pastor or the priest. Listen here. It's the way of the cross of Jesus Christ. And Jesus said, "I am the way, the truth, and the life. No one comes to the Father except by me." Christianity, true Bible Christianity, has an exclusive pathway to heaven. It is Jesus alone.

0: 17. There is no hope in the Pope, but there is great hope in Jesus Christ. Jesus Christ is the way, the truth, and the life. And oh, religion without Christ is a way to arrive in a Christless hell. And we need men and women today who will clearly proclaim that Jesus is the way. It is a powerful witness this church began to give. And then notice also a powerful grace was upon them. Verse 33 as we close. And great grace was upon them. This church had the power of God. They spent time in prayer. They spent time in the Word of God. They began to share the gospel of Christ, and great grace was upon them. Say that with me. And great grace was upon them. Listen, grace is the endowment of God's power. Grace is a divine ability to serve. Some of you say, well, I can't tell someone else about Jesus. I can't say it like you. The same God who enabled the apostles can enable you. He can give you His grace to share the Word of God. I want to give you three or four quick takeaways from this message today. And I want you to think about it with me. I don't want to just be hearers. I want to be doers of the Word. So let's review quickly. First of all, today I want you to remember, without prayer, there is no power. Without prayer, there is no power. Let's say that together. Without prayer, the effectual, fervent prayer of a righteous man availeth much. Now listen right here, especially if you're a member of this church. This Wednesday night at 7 o'clock. Say, well, that's not convenient. Christian life is not always convenient. It's not always on your terms. See, I have a poker game, I have a bowling league, I have a class at the college where I'm going to learn that I got to this earth through the monkeys. Whatever you have that's so important, I want to challenge you as your pastor. This Wednesday night we're having a prayer meeting. We're going to pray for revival. We're going to pray that people get saved this fall like never before. We're going to have a prayer meeting. We're asking God to do a great work, and I'm inviting you to the prayer meeting, because without prayer, there's no victory. Some of you have such great needs in your life, and I'm so glad you're here this morning, but why don't you take the next step and come and pray? Bring it before God. Many people go to Facebook before they ever go to God's throne. There's a prayer meeting Wednesday night. Number two, without partnership, we cannot fulfill our mission. All of us need to take our place in getting the gospel out. All of us need to partner up and have part in the work of the gospel. And number three, with God's power, we can witness. With God's power, we can witness. But you shall receive power after that the Holy Ghost has come upon you, and you shall be witnesses. Look it, we've got to punch holes in the darkness. We can get mad at the darkness. We can get mad at what's happening in our country. Or we can make a difference by sharing the gospel of Jesus Christ with others. When I see a church that was being suppressed by those that didn't want to hear, they prayed, they got together, they sought the power of God, and they went out like never before with the gospel of Jesus Christ. If 1,000 people distribute 100 gospels in the next 30 days, that means that every single person in the Antelope Valley will receive the gospel in the next 30 days to the glory of God. I don't know about you, I don't want to just read about the book of Acts and the day of Pentecost and the church at Jerusalem. I'd like to experience that one more time in my lifetime. Let's not just be hearers, let's be doers as well. And so I want you to think this morning about this. Have you been redeemed? Are you ready to meet the Lord someday? Has there been a time in your life when you said, Lord, I know I'm a sinner. I believe that you died on the cross for my sin and you rose again. And I know that I need you as my Savior. Would you think about that with me this morning?
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1: 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Here's attorney David Gibbs, Jr.
0: A man in New Orleans, Louisiana, went to a public park to share his Christian faith. 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But after one complaint, the police told him to stop, citing a rule that treated his outreach like solicitation, warning of possible consequences. 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Let me say that again. 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With more than 50 years of standing with Christians in defending religious liberty, we would be honored to try to help you protect this right. 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You have the right to witness in America. And unless you're trying to sell something, it is not legally solicitation.
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0: 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Phone 247-4208. Hours of operation Monday through Friday, 8 a.m. to 5:30 p.m.
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2: With SRN News, I'm Bob Agnew in Washington. The national debt has surpassed a record $40 trillion and highlights the impact of defense costs, social programs, and interest on the deficit. President Trump says the U.S. and Canada have reached a trade deal, but the key terms remain unclear.
3: Canada and the U.S. are reportedly moving closer to finalizing a trade agreement that would avert President Trump's threatened 50% tariffs. A senior Canadian official calls the emerging terms a very good deal for Canada, but cautions negotiations are not complete. Still, Trump says,
4: they called yesterday and they gave us the points that we had to have. Very fair deal for both.
3: And the president predicts U.S. farmers and manufacturers will benefit.
4: Our farmers were paying tremendous tariffs into Canada, and those tariffs are going to be totally eviscerated, down to zero.
3: Trump's tariffs would hit about 5% of Canadian exports to the U.S. in Thomas, Washington.
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0: A prisoner sues Indiana.
1: The male inmate is living as a female and wants the state to foot the bill for a sex change operation. But Indiana has a law against that, and now the man is going to court in hopes of overturning it. He is arguing that to deny him a taxpayer-funded sex change operation would violate the constitutional injunction against cruel and unusual punishment. A number of states are passing laws designed to eliminate such surgeries from the list of approved medical care for prisoners. Michael Harrington reporting.
0: Taliban rulers are marking the fifth anniversary of their return to power in Afghanistan. They claim to have brought stability and ended decades of conflict. This is SRN News.
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3: Here's your forecast on WZYN, the old ship of Zion. For the rest of today, for Valdosta, we're expecting highs near 100, very slim chance of shower, and very humid. Rain and thunderstorms are rolling in on Friday. Around Forsyth, we'll hit the mid-90s, our heat index about 103 and sunny. I'm meteorologist Steve Hamilton on WZYN and online at WZYN.org.

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0: You're listening to Preaching Time, a broadcast of WZYN Productions. Today, our Bible preacher is David Gibbs with a message entitled, Ask and Ye Shall Receive. And now, your Bible preacher for the hour, Dr. David Gibbs.
1: All of the music today has just been exceptional, exceptional. I love the choir and these young people. I've said this everywhere I go. I believe in America it should be perfectly legal to shoot a bad choir. You ought to just be able to stand up and put them out of their misery. You say, why would you say such a thing? Because a choir can dig a hole that no preacher can get out of. And boy, I've been blessed by all this music, your song leader. Now, your song leader does one thing. He decides to hold a note without warning you. And how many of you have been caught a little short on breath on occasion, right? And he knows it's coming. Boy, I love his heart and his spirit. Thank you for all this great, great music. And I loved watching Mrs. Hans, your face while these kids were singing. Boy, those boys knew they were going to sing or die shortly. She gave them the eye. Boy, they got the message. They got the message. Turn in your Bibles to the book of Mark, the book of Mark chapter 11. Mike and Debbie, thank you again for coming. The Wesleys are here. When we get to heaven, you're going to see who the real heroes are. You're going to see who's at the front of the line. And can I tell you what my experience is? Most of the people who did a lot of platform work aren't going to be anywhere near the front of the line. It's going to be all the servants. Because that's greatness in the eyes of God. It's going to be people we never knew their names, but God never missed a minute. Amen. And that's the Wesleys. And I owe my whole ministry to them, and I love them dearly. Just a thrill to have them here. I want you to look at a passage of Scripture that, were it not in Scripture, would be hard to imagine. Listen carefully. There's nothing in this world more powerful than prayer. Nothing. Nothing even comes close. By prayer, you move the arm of the Almighty, the God with whom nothing is impossible, says to you and to me, ask and ye shall receive. And can I ask you this question? Why would you want to waste your life trying to do something great for God when God invites you to do impossible things for him? Unsaved people that don't have God can

And he's 3 days away from Calvary. In 3 days, he's going to be on the cross. And up until this point, the disciples and the followers haven't had to pray. Jesus did all the praying. They just had to be there. And by the way, every time he took his disciples with him, they fell asleep. So they weren't a great prayer band. But now he's given instruction to you and to me as to how to do impossible prayer. I want to promise you this one thing. At some point in your life, you're going to need God to do something impossible. Amen. You say, well, right now everything's pretty good. Praise the Lord. It only takes one phone call to turn your universe upside down. And there's no way to be the mom or dad God's called us to be, to be the friend God's called us to be, to be the servant God's called us to be, without impossible power. Now in this, Jesus said, I'm going to show you how to move mountains. Now when he said moving mountains, he wasn't talking about rearranging the topography of the area. He wasn't talking about, let's take some of the Rockies and move them to Florida. Florida's kind of flat, let's give them a different topography. No, no, no. When he said move mountains, that was a figure of speech that we still use to this day. When they used moving mountains, it was for something so ridiculously impossible it couldn't be comprehended. Now we still do it. I'm under a mountain of debt right now. I got a mountain of worry, a mountain of health problems. We still talk about mountains with that same colloquial. Now look at what Jesus said to them. Mark chapter 11, we're going to start, if you would please, reading it, verse 22. And Jesus answering saith unto them, have faith in God. Now don't read any further. Notice he didn't say have faith in your talent, or your ability, or your diligence. I hope you're very talented and I hope you're diligent. But man can't do the impossible. It takes God to do the impossible. Have faith in God. For verily I say unto you, that whosoever shall say unto this mountain, be thou removed, and be thou cast into the sea, and shall not doubt in his heart, but shall believe that those things which he saith shall come to pass, he shall have whatsoever he saith. Whoa, that's straight from the lips of Jesus. Well, yeah, this is good for Pastor Han and other great Christians. No, no, no, no. It says, whosoever shall say this. By the way, same word when he said, whosoever will may come. Same word. Do you understand? God invites you to move mountains. Verse 24, therefore I say unto you, whatsoever things you desire when ye pray, believe that ye receive them, and ye shall have them. Seven times Jesus said, ask, and ye shall receive. What are you asking for that's impossible? My greatest problem is I don't ask. And the Bible says you have not because you ask not. If I were to say, show me your prayer list, what are you asking for? It sends that we get down just to asking for really hard things when we're panicked. Boy, let a loved one have a heart attack, I'll be down at the emergency room, and watch how quick we start asking for impossible things. But God says, I want you to understand, I want you to have the desires of your heart. Now, I didn't make up those words. Pastor Han didn't make them up. God crafted them. And God says, I will do the impossible for you. But there's two keys. Number one, you have to ask. And number two, you got to ask in faith, believing. That's the two keys. What's on your list that you're asking for? When I interview young people that want to come to our ministry, I always ask them, show me your prayer list. Show me your prayer list. What are you asking God for? And most of them want to show me their Wednesday night church bulletin because it has a prayer list in it. That's not your prayer list. That's your church's prayer list. What's on your prayer list? What are you asking for? I have a prayer list for my wife, Gloria Ann, that has 62 things on it. I do it every single day, most of the time twice, and I ask God for 62 things for her. Now, I've handed this list out hundreds and hundreds of times.

0: And there's nothing on that list specific to us, nothing. If you would read down my list for my bride, you would go through it and you'd say, I want that, I want that, I want that, I want that. You'd say, I want that for my mate 62 times. There's only one problem you're not asking. And you have not because you ask not. When we get to heaven and see what we could have done had we asked, in faith believing, we're going to be startled. Now understand, he says you can ask for mountain moving things, impossible things. And he doesn't say you get 10 miracle asks, not 11. Choose carefully. There's only one thing that limits your miracle asks, you asking. What are you asking for? A young man called my dad, a young evangelist. I was just a kid when this happened. And he said, I understand you have semi-trucks. My dad said, I do, I got hundreds of them. And he said, well, we're trying to set up a big tent out here for a revival meeting. And our trucks are shot. They're too weak, too beat up to pull the tent up. And could you bring 10 of your semis out and help me get the tent up? My dad said, I'd be glad to. Well, anytime I could ride along in those trucks, I just liked those semis. I liked riding in them. So I just climbed in and rode along. We went out to where this young evangelist, I don't think he was 20, was going to put up this massive tent. My dad got out and looked at it. It was spread out all over a field. He's walking on it. My dad came back to this young man and said, I know how to tell you this, your tent is shot. And he said, I know. My dad said, you got a lot of patch. He said, no, I don't have a lot of patch. I have more patch than tent. My dad said, this tent isn't going to go up. He said, we try to tug on this tent, we'll shred it in a million pieces. And that young evangelist looked at my dad and said, no, you're right, you're right. But I'm going to ask God for the impossible. He said, hook your trucks up, but don't pull. Because you're right, you pull, we'll shred it. And he said, once you're all hooked up, I'm going to go over here and get on my face, and I'm going to ask God to move mountains. I'd never heard anybody talk like that. Has anybody ever heard you talk like that? Has anybody ever heard you say, I'm going to ask God for the impossible? We hooked the trucks up. He walked over, distance from about here to that door, got on his face. He's in a field crying out to God. All my dad's drivers came around and said, what's he doing over there? My dad said, well, he's asking God for something impossible to get this tent up. And the driver said, well, he's going to need a miracle, God, because this thing ain't going nowhere. This thing will be in 1,000 pieces in just a minute. He must have prayed for 15 or 20 minutes. Then he came back. He said, okay, pull it up. My dad said, now, I don't want to doubt what you just did. But he said, promise me you won't be mad if I destroy your tent. He said, no, I won't be mad. Pull. That tent made the most eerie, creaky sounds you've ever heard. I mean, just stretching and pull. But up it went. We got it all the way up. He said, now stake it off. And we staked it. Those drivers came back and said, that's not possible. How did he? That's not possible. Whoa. Has anybody ever seen you go for something impossible? We got it all up. My dad said, young man, boy, I'm glad it's up. But he said, I don't think you ought to mess with this tent anymore. We need to buy you a new one. Let's raise the money to get you a new tent. He said, nope, don't need it. Only going to use it 2 more weeks. I'm founding a church here. He said, I got a little bit of an old dilapidated movie theater with 60 seats in it. And he said, I'm going to start a church right here. My church authorized it. And my dad said, well, good for you. But he said, there is something you could pray for. My dad said, what's that? He said, I want to put the gospel on television. My dad said, you want to what? He said, I want to put the Romans Road on television. I'm asking God to give me 10 or 12 minutes to do the Romans Road every week on television. Now, this is when television was in its infancy. Infancy. Most of the cities, if they were big, had three stations that only came on in the afternoon and they went off early evening. Most towns had one. Some didn't have any. And how many of you remember the TVs with all the white snow? How many of you remember all the white snow TVs? And then we'd have the kids go up there and hold the rabbit ears to improve the station. And while you'd be holding it, your teeth would vibrate. I mean, we were nuking them while they were standing there. My dad says, you want to put the gospel on television? Now you have to understand, there was no gospel television. There was no internet. There was nothing like that. There wasn't hardly any television. And my dad said, you want to put the gospel on TV? He said, yeah. My dad said, you have any experience at this? He said, no. Never done anything like it. He said, well, do you have education credentials for this? He said, no, never graduated from high school. He said, my dad died and I had to go to work to support my mom, my brothers, and my sister so they didn't starve. So no, I have no education. He said, you have money? He said, no, if I had money, I'd own a new tent. My dad's standing there with this young man. My dad said, what in the world makes you think you're going to put the gospel on television? He said, I asked. Do you have any idea how powerful an ask with God is? Ask and ye shall receive. Whoa. Going back home in the truck, I said to my dad, you think he's going to put the gospel on television? My dad said, I don't know, but I want to tell you something. When you ask, that moves the arm of God. Wow. Now I want you to listen to these verses for just a minute. Call unto me. You know this verse. Call unto me, and I'll show thee great and mighty things thou knowest not. I love that verse. The God we have delights in the impossible. Pray in doubt and you'll do without. Pray in faith and ye shall receive. Matthew 19:26, with man this is impossible, but with God all things are possible. Mark 9:23, if thou canst believe, all things are possible to him that believeth. Chapter 10:27, with men it's impossible, but not with God, for with God all things are possible. Luke 18:27, the things which are impossible with men are possible with God. Why does the scripture keep repeating this? Because there's just something in us that says, I don't know. Doing something great, that's one thing. Doing the impossible, that's another thing. Well, that young evangelist did his tent meeting, then he founded that little church. Forgot to tell everybody it was rat infested, I'll never forget. They said, keep your feet up, because when rats run by, we don't want you to disturb the service. Saturday, he went up to the TV station, found the manager, and told the manager, I want you to give me 10 minutes on your TV station to do the Romans Road. And he had it all printed. He showed him what it was. He said, I want to tell people how they can get to heaven. He said, you have money? He said, no, I have no money. I need you to put me on for free. He said, young man, why would I put you on for free when I have people with money standing in line and I don't have enough time to sell? Why would I do something that foolish? He said, because I asked. He said, you asked who? He said, I asked God. He said, you're out of your mind. I don't care who you talk to. You're not getting on this TV station. Now get out of here. And he left. Next week, he showed back up. Same thing. Said, I need you to put me on for free, 10 minutes. I want to show people how to get to heaven. Give them the Romans Road. Same thing. Only this time, he cussed them out terrible and told them to leave. Came back a third Saturday, and he said, I want you to put me on. And the guy got vulgar. He said, put foot on the property, and I'll put you in jail. Get out of here. As he's leaving the property of the station, a secretary sitting at a desk said, can I ask you a question? He said, sure. She said, this Romans Road, the 10 minutes you're talking about, does it make a difference in whether people can go to heaven or hell? He said, that's exactly what it does. Exactly. She said, well, my sister is dying. Would you follow me and give her your Romans Road? Would you do that? He said, I'd be honored to. She said, follow me. So he gets in his car, is following her. What he doesn't know is that the sister is 300 miles away. He had no idea. A third of the way there, he's running out of fuel. He's blinking his lights. They pull over. He said, ma'am, I didn't know it was so far. I don't have money for fuel. She said, I'll fuel you up. I have to get you to my sister. They got to the sister. He wasn't there 30 minutes, and she trusted Christ. Good thing she did. She only lived two more days. When they're walking out of the sister's home, the secretary said, is what you gave my sister what you want to put on TV? He said, exactly. She said, well, next Saturday I want you to come and be ready to put 10 minutes of this on. He said, ma'am, that's a sweet thought, but that station manager really hates me and dislikes me. And the secretary said, I know, that's my husband. But here's what you don't know. He doesn't own the station, I do. He doesn't determine what gets on, I determine what gets on. And I've been watching you take it on the chin week after week. And I wanted to know, was it real? She said, here's some money. I want you to get a new suit. Your suit is shot. It's not just shiny, it's got holes. She said, be here ready to give this Romans Road. Next Saturday, he came in and gave the Romans Road. At the end, he said, if you prayed that prayer, I want you to call her right. Over 450 people called and said, I prayed that prayer, now what? The next week, over 1,000 did. This lady came to him and said, I own two more stations. Now I'm putting you on my three stations. And she says, I know people who own stations, and I'm calling them. Within 3 years' time, he was on 2,600 TV stations. Amen. What makes you think you're going to get on, young man? I asked. People came up to him and said, how'd you do this? He said, I didn't. God did it. Amen. He said, God could have got somebody so much better than me, so much more talented, so much more able. Look at me. But I'm the one who asked. Amen. What would it take to get you to ask? Now, that term ask there is the word for asking with specificity. Not asking in general. Asking specific. God, I need 10 minutes to put the Romans Road on television. What are you asking for specific? Wow. Within 5 years' time, they were getting over 26,000 calls a week of people saying, I prayed that prayer, now what? And before he was done, they had the Romans Road on around the world. And there wasn't a Saturday that a million people didn't hear the Romans Road. One man asked, and it changed everything. But you gotta ask in faith, believing. Now the devil knows that asking is half, and it's a huge half. But you gotta ask in faith, believing. By the way, that's how you got saved. You believed. For by grace are ye saved through faith, that not of yourselves. It's the gift of God, not of works, lest any man should boast. Do you understand? If you didn't exercise faith, you never got saved. That same faith is what you need to get this prayer answered. Yeah, but Brother Gibbs, I just don't know that I'll have enough. And that's what the devil's whispering in everybody's ear right now. Well, Jesus said, I want you to hear me. Write this verse down, would you? Matthew chapter 17, verse 20. Jesus said, if you have faith as a grain of mustard seed, that's enough. A grain of mustard seed. Now, a mustard seed was the most minuscule seed that you could see with the naked eye. It's tiny, tiny, tiny. Think about this. It takes 17 to 22,000 mustard seeds to weigh an ounce. There's next to nothing to them. It's minuscule. And God says, if you got that much faith, that'll do it. Now, he tells you how to get your faith, and write these four things down, although I'm positive you all know them. But I'm watching people live in doubt, saying, yeah, I believe that's what it says. I just don't see how it could be me. No, it is you. It is me. But you, number one, got to ask. And you got to do it in faith. And God says there's four ways to fuel your faith. And please remember, faith is not a static thing. You don't have faith today, well, I'll store some for tomorrow. No, no, no. Faith is not static. Your faith is either growing or withering. One of the things I'm thankful for, today was good for my faith. And I pray that it was good for your faith today. Okay? But the devil knows that. That's why he wants to keep you out of church. That's why he keep you away from singing hymns and Christ-honoring songs. Write these four things down, four ways to grow your faith. Number one, through the Word of God. Romans 10, 17, faith comes by hearing, and hearing by the Word. I hope you've not fallen into this trap, but I'm afraid I have on occasion. I got so much to read, so much to watch, that I have less and less time for the Word. And then I wonder why my faith is paling. If you're spending more time watching Fox News than you're spending in the Word, you're draining your faith. And I'm not against Fox News. Where you put your time is where you put your faith. Wow. Faith comes by hearing. Nothing can take the place of the living Word of God. And you got to spend the time in it. Number two, you get it by prayer. Mark chapter 9, verse 24. The centurion came and said, my son, would you heal him? And Jesus said, if you have faith, I'll do it. And he said, I have faith, but help thou mine unbelief. And Jesus did help his unbelief. When's the last time you said, Lord, increase my faith? Increase my faith. If that's not on your everyday prayer list, what are you doing to yourself? Faith comes from the Word, and faith comes from prayer. Write number three down. Faith comes from fellowship. Romans chapter 1, verse 12. Do you realize the Bible commands us to edify one another? We're supposed to be faith putter-inners, not faith sucker-outers. You know what I'm worried about? I meet little walking Hoovers everywhere. They want to vacuum the faith out of you. Stop it. My wife, whenever we go into church, she always prays the same thing. Give me somebody to bless, somebody to increase their faith. I don't care who, I don't care for what. Somebody. Did you come here looking to bless somebody? By the way, I wish you could sit on the platform and watch people sing. Do you realize it's a sin to sing half-hearted? The Bible says, whatever your hand finds to do, do it with all your might in honor of glory of God. We're not singing for each other. We're singing for the Lord. But there's some people watching them. They look like they're in pain. It's like, oh, no, he's going to sing another verse. What in the world? Listen, we're here to bless one another. This is why we need each other. We get faith from God's Word. We get faith from prayer. We get faith from fellowship. And then James 2:20, we get faith from exercising our faith. Faith without works is dead. You got to put that faith to work. That's why, what are you asking God for now? Well, I'm just storing up my faith, then I'm going to ask. No. Put that faith to work. I'll never forget, I was in China with Dr. Paul Chappell, and we're going to an illegal church. Or if they catch you going to church, they kill you. Can you imagine if you had to worry about being killed for walking in here tonight? But we walked down alleyways and through basements, and finally we got to this church. And here's about 50, 60 people. And the little girl who's going to sing just before I preach comes up to me, and she said, would it be okay if I sang two songs before you preached? I said, sure, that'd be fine. Their local pastor came up to me and said, let me tell you why she's asking. A year ago, they caught her dad coming to church and they killed him. A month ago, they caught her mom and brother and killed them. And she knows they're tracking her. And she thinks this is going to be the last time she gets to sing, because they're going to catch her and kill her. That's why she wants to sing twice. I felt that tall. Whoa. You know what she sang? I got the joy, joy, joy down in my heart. Down in my heart to stay. And then she sang, oh, how I love Jesus. When's the last time you put your faith to work? Where you said, God helping me. This is critical to the Lord. He invites us to move mountains. I know when I get to heaven, the Lord's going to chastise me and say, David, you asked for so pitiful little. Why? I was in another meeting in Asia, and two mothers came up to me. They'd walked almost 50 miles to get there. They don't have shoes. Nobody in that meeting had shoes. They were all dressed in rags. And these two mothers came up to me and said something that changed my life. They said, it must be hard for you to pray in America. I said, why do you say that? They said, because you have everything. I said, what do you ladies mean we have everything? They said, well, you understand, if we don't pray, our kids don't eat. You don't need prayer to feed your kids. We don't pray, our kids die. We don't pray, our village gets overrun by marauders who kill us. Must be hard for you to pray. You have everything. How did we get so comfortable not praying when God says, I want to use you to move mountains? Wow. When I was 8 years of age, my mother contracted polio. Never walked again. She was our church pianist, a Juilliard trained. Music was her life. And one morning at 5 a.m. when I was 8, she said, run get your dad, I think I'm sick. My mom walked out of the kitchen, fell down on the couch, and never walked again. Polio, spinal meningitis had come to our house. I remember the medics came. My mom is convulsing terribly. She can't breathe. Blood is squirting out of the corner of her eyes. She's gasping and her hands are all gnarled and shaking. And the medic said, I don't think we're going to get her to the hospital alive, but we'll try. And I thought, what are you saying? And I watched him punch a hole in her throat the size of a 50-cent piece to try to help her breathe. When they took my mom out the door, I didn't realize I wouldn't see her for 2.5 years. She'd live in the hospital in an iron lung, not able to breathe, fighting for every breath. Every night we'd wait for the call. Is she alive? She made it another day, but she's really sick. I got upset with the Lord. I'm like, I know people never go to church. They don't have any of this. Why us? When the church doors are open, we're there. I don't get this, God. Finally, I was able with my sister, and Debbie, you know my sister. She's a gracious lady. We got to see my mother. been 2.5 years. We couldn't be in her presence because of the contagion. But we stood on one side of a window and they brought her iron lung up on the other. And when they brought it up, we could hear her through the speaker, and she said to the nurses, "Would you move my head? I want to see my kids. Please turn my head for me." And I got upset. I thought, you took her hands, you took her legs, she can't breathe. You could have left her neck. Would that be too much? And my mom turned her head, she looked at us, and she didn't say hi. She said, "Davy, don't you think like that?" How many of you know mothers can read their kids' faces? And I lied and said, "Don't think like what, Mom?" And at that moment, she changed my life. She said, "Son, he's doing all things well. He's promised." When life puts a bear hug on you, what comes out? Your kids will never forget what comes out when that bear hug is on you. Another year, my mom got to come home. Strapped in a wheelchair, can't do anything. And a pastor came by. And my mom and family altar time together always kept saying, "I know I'm extremely damaged goods. Who'd want me? But God, I still got breath. I'm asking for something to do to serve you. Maybe the mountain you got to move is something in your life." This pastor came, and here's my mom strapped in her wheelchair, and my mom said, would you just pray? She said, "I know nobody will want me. Look at me. Can't dress myself, can't feed myself. But I still have breath. And I've fought for him." And he said, "I'll pray for you." And he started praying, and halfway through his prayer, he stopped. He said, "You know, we don't have our church yet. So we don't have a Sunday school yet, but in a month we're going to have our church, and then we will have a Sunday school." And he said, "Mrs. Gibbs, would you like to head the Sunday school?" I thought, what are you talking about? She can't do anything. My mom said, "I'd love to." She said, "Adults are afraid of me because it's so contagious, but kids aren't." She said, "I'd love to do your Sunday school." And she said, "Now your Sunday school has two kids. I have a boy and a girl." I thought, oh, I'm doomed to go to Sunday school with my sister the rest of my life. Sure enough, a month we were there. Mom gave my sister and I a Sunday school lesson like there were 1,000 kids sitting there. Did it the second week, the third week. Finally, she came and she said, "We got to go get more kids." And she said, "Here's what I want you to do. I want you to take me uptown to the big bus company. And I'm asking God to give me a bus." I said, "You're asking God for what now?" She said, "I want him to give me a bus." I said, "Mom, I don't think they give them away." She said, "They're going to have to. We have no money." Our family was fairly well off, but millions of dollars and millions of dollars in medical bills wiped us out. There was no insurance. There was no government. We paid the rest of our lives. She said, "I'm praying for a bus." Well, the day came, I took her up there. All the way there, I kept telling my mom, "Don't be disappointed. Come on, they're not going to give us one. By the way, when you get asking for a mountain, somebody's going to try to discourage you. Somebody's going to point out, this is ridiculous." That was me. "Mom, don't be disappointed." We got there, we parked her car. I got the wheelchair out, and I went to get my mom to put her in her wheelchair. And something horrible happened. I dropped my mother. When somebody can't hang on to you, it's hard to hold on to them. It's on snow and ice. It's about 10 degrees outside. and I'm trying to get her from the car to a wheelchair, and she slid right through. We both went crashing down on the ice, and she screamed in pain, just screamed. I said, "Mom, what should I do?" She said, "Don't move me, I'll pass out. I don't want to pass out, don't move me. You got to let me lay here till I'm okay." Finally, she said, "Now get your hanky out and dry my face. I don't want them to see I was crying. And you got to pick me up." After a half hour on the ground, we got up, wheeled her in. Nice little girl there at the counter. My mom said, "We've come so you can give us a bus." And the girl said, "You want to buy one, lease one, rent one?" She said, "No, I just need you to give it to me." She said, "Well, I'm not aware we do that, but let me get the vice president down here." She called the guy, said, "There's a lady down here wants you to give her a bus, and she has no money." You could hear him screaming, "Absolutely not. We've never done that. We're not starting today. Throw her out." That little girl said, "You come tell her that. She's in a wheelchair." She hung it up. And here he come. He said, "Lady, I don't want to waste your time. I don't want you to waste my time. We've never done this, and we're not doing it today." My mom said, "Well, I have a question." He said, "Sure, what?" She said, "Well, do you own the buses?" He said, no. The owner owns the buses." My mom said, "Well, no wonder. You can't give me the bus. They're not yours. You don't own them." And I'm sitting there thinking, good point, Mom. That was good. I'm going to remember that one when I'm a lawyer. That's a good one, Mom. He said, "The owner's not going to talk to you, lady." And that quick, that little girl called the owner, and here he come. The owner came down, and if I live to be 1,000, what happened next, I'll never forget. Nice guy, he said, "Lady, I'm not giving you a bus." No. "But I don't know what to do with you. You parked your car under my office window. My office is one floor up. When you fell, I watched you. I watched the pain. I have never seen a bus matter to anybody like that. Why do you need this bus so bad?" She said, "Because I got to get kids to Jesus. And you got the bus." And she looked at him and she said, "I just want to tell you this. If you don't give me a bus, the Lord's going to be awfully unhappy with you." And I'm like, "Boy, Mom, lighten up a little bit here." That man said, "Well, if I gave you a bus, who'd drive it? You?" And she said, "No, you're right. I forgot. I need a bus and a driver." He said, "Lady, okay, I don't know why I'm going to do this, but I'm going to one Sunday, give you a bus and a driver. Not two, one." I thought, I don't believe this. Mom got a bus. That little girl behind the counter, she said, "Yay!" She clapped. That's amazing. Then my mom said, I need one more thing. He said, "What?" She said, "There's two sides to town, east and west. I really need two buses and two drivers." And he said, "Okay, lady, two buses, two drivers, but you got to promise me you're going to be sure God knows about it." My mom said, "I'll be sure I talk to him about it. I will." He did only give us two buses, two drivers, one Sunday. On the way home in the car, I told my mom, "I don't believe what I just saw. How'd you do that?" She said, "I asked. I still have breath. I still have faith. I'm extremely damaged, but I can still ask." He only gave us two buses, two drivers, one Sunday, because the next Sunday he gave us three. Within a month it was five. And within 4 years, he was giving us 55 buses and 55 drivers every Sunday for free. the Sunday school with no children in it never had less than 5,000 kids. And it was run by a lady who couldn't do anything except ask. Do you know how powerful your ask is? And what a crime spiritually it is when we don't exercise it. Every Sunday she'd have me push her down by the buses, and those drivers would be all standing there smoking, and she'd say, "Now, put out your cigarettes, you're going to church." And they'd say, "No, ma'am, we're not going." And she'd say, "Yes, you are. Now follow me." And like little ducks, they'd follow her in. Within a few years' time, every driver in that bus company got saved. Amen. That man, the vice president and his family got saved. They all got saved. Because one lady asked. She went to the city council and told the city council, "I want you to let anybody ride any bus in town if they're going to church for free." They said, no, that'd be financial suicide. She said, no, I want you to do it. And they said, "Well, no. What made you think we'd do this?" And my mom said to the president, she said, "Because I asked God. I asked for this." And before the guy could respond, the man that owned the bus company jumped up and said, "Give it to her, because she's going to ask for more if you don't." The city council did give it to her, and for 25 years, every bus on Sunday was free to go to church. When my mom passed away, that church said, "Best we can count, you have over 150 pastors in the pulpit who got saved riding your buses. And 275 missionaries are active on the field." Amen. Who'd want me? I'm damaged goods. I can't even move. But I can breathe. And if you can breathe, you can ask. Ask and ye shall receive. But you got to ask in faith, believing. My dad turned 80. And I said, "Dad, what do you want for your 80th birthday?" He said, "You remember that young evangelist who put the gospel on television?" I said, "Yeah, I remember." He said, "Would you call and see if you could find him, if he could come?" I said, "Let me try." I found him. He was on the opposite coast. And I said, "You probably don't remember me." He said, "I remember you. You were the kid in the truck. You were the kid they called Little Gibbs." I said, "Little Gibbs isn't little anymore." Okay. I said, "Would you come to my dad's birthday party, please?" He said, "Oh, I'd be honored to." He came. Boy, did they have a big night. Sang, prayed, told testimonies. Finally, it's all done. I said, "I'll pick you up at 7 in the morning. Don't be late." He said, "Okay." I went to his hotel about 6:45. Can't find him anywhere. Went up to his room, went to both of the coffee shops. I mean, I can't find him. Nobody's seen him. Finally, I walk out by the curb, and there's a couple of parking attendants there. I said, "You haven't seen a guy walking around with a Bible light?" He said, yeah, we did. I said, "Where is he?" They said, "Well, two buses pulled up. There's a great big corporate event held here by a Fortune 100 company, and these buses were all loading, and they're here for a meeting." And he told them, "Oh, if you're here for the meeting, follow me." And he took them all around the corner in the back. I said, "He did what?" They said, "You want to see him? He's around the corner in the back." Walk down around the corner. Here he is in this massive room with a couple of hundred of corporate executives on their knees. And I said, "What are you doing?" He said, "David, I asked God for a miracle." I said, "I do not want to leave here without leading somebody personally to Christ." And I'm standing there, and I prayed that prayer, and these two buses pulled up. And they're getting out, and they all said, "We're here for the big meeting." And I said, "Oh, follow me." I watched corporate executives sob uncontrollably, hugging his neck, saying, "I was going to take my life this weekend. said, how'd you do that? He said, I asked in faith, believing. You say, nothing like that happens to me, Brother Gibbs. You're not asking in faith, believing. If there was ever an hour for America, for our families, for everything, it's time for us to start moving mountains. Give God the desires of your heart, and you shall receive. Please, as I close, there's only two times God doesn't answer your prayer. Number one is if you ask selfish. He said, you ask and receive not because you ask amiss, that you may consume it on your own lust. Make sure that your prayer is for God's honor, not something selfish for you. Or number two, if it's out of the will of God, and God loves you too much and knows what's best for you and me to ever give us something outside of his will. But you know what my experience is? Rarely is it outside of his will. Almost always it's because we didn't ask. Bow your heads. Father, thank you.
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1: 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Here's attorney David Gibbs, Jr.
0: A man in New Orleans, Louisiana, went to a public park to share his Christian faith. He displayed a message and handed out literature. But after one complaint, the police told him to stop, citing a rule that treated his outreach like solicitation, warning of possible consequences. Public parks have long been protected free speech zones, including religious expression. Let me say that again. Public parks in America have long been considered free speech, including religious free speech. When broad rules silence peaceful faith conversations, your rights could be at serious risk. With more than 50 years of standing with Christians in defending religious liberty, we would be honored to try to help you protect this right. Call us. You have the right to witness in America. And unless you're trying to sell something, it is not legally solicitation.
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And now, our scripture of the day. Esther 4, verse 14. For if thou altogether holdest thy peace at this time, then shall their enlargement and deliverance arise to the Jews from another place. But thou and thy father's house shall be destroyed. And who knoweth whether thou art come to the kingdom for such a time as this? Esther 4, verse 14.

0: 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Their number is 229-482-2853. 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
1: With SRN News, I'm Bob Agnew in Washington. Federal agents have seized electronic devices from former Representative Eric Swalwell and searched his Washington home as part of an investigation into allegations of sexual misconduct by the ex-Democratic congressman from California. That's according to a person familiar with the matter. Swalwell's devices seized at the San Francisco airport on Saturday. Federal agents searched his home a day later. The national debt has surpassed a record of $40 trillion. Experts say the growing debt is already impacting Americans by raising the cost of borrowing money and lowering wages for many workers. It was a rise in oil prices that got things off on the wrong foot today on Wall Street. Right now, taking a look at the major indexes, it is a Dow Jones Industrial Average off by 604 points, the high-tech NASDAQ down 274, and the S&P 500 struggling is down by 53. This is SRN News.
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3: Welcome to Lighting the Old Paths broadcast, the ministry of Lighthouse Baptist Church in Plains, Georgia, with Pastor James Burke. We're glad you've joined us today and trust that this time in God's Word will be a help and a blessing to you.
4: Then King David sent and fetched him out of the house of Machir, the son of Amiel, from Lodebar. Now when Mephibosheth, the son of Jonathan, the son of Saul, was come unto David, he fell on his face and did reverence. And David said, Mephibosheth. And he answered, Behold, thy servant. Now, again, if you'll help me tonight, we'll get out of here. But I give you this thought. This is part two of the testimony of Mephibosheth. Now, tonight, very first and foremost, I want us to notice his fetching. Now, this blessed my heart as I thought about trying to type it all out this afternoon, but I just decided to go right on ahead and just write it out. So there's not going to be a whole lot of extras. There's just several pages that I've written, and I hope it'll be a blessing to you. I sat there on the bedroom, lights were off, and I was just writing, and as the family was doing their own things, tears began to go down my face because I knew what was in my heart. And I can just imagine the joy that may be inside Mephibosheth's heart as somewhere along the line he may have done just exactly what we are imagining today and given his testimony. And so number one tonight, I want us to know his fetching. You see there in verse number 5, then King David sent and fetched him out of the house of Machir, the son of Amiel, from Lodebar. Now, if you're not careful, you'll get to noticing some types in this thing, and it will bless you more than you ever thought it would. Because we got a father that's listed, his name is Jonathan. Then you have a friend, or in the typology, a type of Christ in David. And then in old Ziba, you got a type of the Holy Ghost being sent to fetch somebody. And I'm about to kick the back end out of my choir robe because I'm thanking God. I'm thanking God for the day that God, through Christ, sent the Holy Ghost after me and fetched me. Amen. But we look at his fetching, and I kind of wrote this in the words that I think Mephibosheth may have said, so I may stumble over some things, and it's in cursive, and I can't hardly read what I've written. But in the stead of the king, instead of the king leaving his palace and coming to Lodebar himself, he, instead of sending an assassin to take out the very last member of the previous king, King Saul's line. Instead of doing those things, he sent a servant. Instead of doing that, if you will, he sent a chauffeur. Instead of sending someone with a bow and arrow, he sent someone with a horse and a wagon or a chariot. And it wasn't to take him down to the poorhouse. It wasn't to take him to the prison, but it was to take him to the palace. Amen. And then the king, he didn't just send a message saying, "All right, Mephibosheth, I know you're the last of the line. I want you to come to me." But thank God, the king sent a way. He made a way for Mephibosheth to come to him. Amen. And if I can get outside of the outline, I was going to wait until the end. I'm glad that that God of all glory, as I mentioned this morning, loved us so much that He sent His only begotten Son. There's that picture of David sending or being sent, but then there's the servant as that picture of the Holy Ghost coming to where you and I are. But I'm glad that here in this picture that I'm trying to draw for you, David sent a servant to draw him to make a way for Mephibosheth to come to the palace. And I'm glad this evening that God did just that on the day that you and I got saved. He made a way for us to go to Him. And so I could imagine maybe as Mephibosheth is telling this story, and he's already told us about his history, he's told us about his handicap, he's told us about his home and all the doom and all the gloom. But then I could imagine as a smile may have come across his face, and he begins saying, "Oh, but listen, church, there was a fetching. There was a time when King David sent for me. And though I could not go to where he was, he came to me." I can imagine this evening if Mephibosheth was standing before us saying that there's no way that I could make it to him. I'm crippled on both of my feet. I'm lame. I've been smitten. I've been stricken. There's nothing in or of myself that could ever get to where the king is. Though I'm unworthy, though I was undesirable, the king wanted me and sent someone to fetch me. Number two, I can imagine as he began to go on down in his story, and he began to say there in verse number 7, let's just kind of go back to verse 6. Mephibosheth fell on his face and did reverence, and David said, "Mephibosheth," I don't remember if the Dew Russells sing the song or not. I feel like they do. That song, "He Knows My Name." I think somebody sang it at Camp Canaan. It's kind of fresh. COVID made my brain like a sieve and stuff will fall out. It wasn't too good before then, come on. But ever since then, it's been a mess. But I'm glad that He knows my name. And as far as we know, Brother Jody, there hadn't been one time that David has ever met Mephibosheth. Up until verse number 3 or 4 of this chapter, he never knew that Jonathan even had a son. But at the first sight, he knew who he was. What about that? I'm glad that God knows who we are. I'm thankful in spite of all of the things from this morning, those handicaps and where we were and all. I'm glad this evening that God knows. He said, "Mephibosheth." He said, "Mephibosheth," and he answered, "Behold thy servant." "Yes, Lord, it's me." I'm glad for the day that God called my name. There was a whole lot of drawing before the day that I got saved. But on that day, I firmly believe this, on that day, I could hear His voice clearly calling my name. And I'm glad to report today that on April 24th, 1992, I may not have said the words that Mephibosheth said, "Behold thy servant," but I not only heard, but I answered His call. Amen. Then we look next at his feasting in verse number 7. Mephibosheth is telling his story, and he says, "I remember when David said, 'Fear not, for I will surely show thee kindness for Jonathan thy father's sake, and will restore thee all the land of Saul thy father, and thou shalt eat bread at my table continually.'" Now you remember that Mephibosheth lived in Lodebar. Remember, I broke down that word and I said it means no pasture. There was no pasture. There was no bread. I was talking this morning. He was talking about fresh milk. No fresh milk. There's no pasture. Guess what? There's no cows. There's no fresh milk. There's no bread to be had. They're not growing grain. They're not growing corn, any or all of the fruit trees. They've done dried up. They got to go down to the River Jordan, or they got to find up to the Sea of Galilee, or they got to go down to the Dead Sea and try to figure out how where they can import all of these things from. But somehow or another, even though he was down here in Lodebar and possibly for about 30 years, now the king has prepared a feast for Mephibosheth. And I can imagine as Mephibosheth, maybe he was carried in and he was placed at the table, and maybe he was picked up from in front of David at this moment in time. I don't know exactly how it must have been, but I can imagine as he looked across that table, he probably saw things that he had never seen before. If he was 5 years old in the palace when he heard about Jonathan, maybe for 25 years being in Lodebar, he remembered those tables and he remembered the feasts that Saul and Jonathan would throw or would have, and those parties that they would throw. And I'm sure in the loneliness of Lodebar, in maybe not the wickedness, but in that place where you're so far of everything, I could imagine how his mind may have went back. And now here he is. He's standing before the new king. He's already been told that because of his father, he's going to be shown kindness. And then he says, I want you to feast at the table. I could imagine that there was so much food that he couldn't even believe his eyes. I could imagine as he thought that maybe his last meal, how that he just had a couple olives or some stale piece of bread that they found from somewhere, and they made do with what they had. But now here was a table that stretched from one side of the hall to the other, had chairs all the way down the sides, and at both ends here was a table that had probably some sort of an animal that had been grilled or somehow or another on the fire, and there was vegetables and there were fruits and there were cheeses and there was wine and there was all kinds of anything that he wanted was right there, and it was for the taking. I can imagine that this was more than he could ever dreamed of. He said that was a feast there. He said not only was there a feast, he said, but at this feast there was all of these things, all this food, all of these chairs, all of this stuff. He said, and I looked at those chairs and I saw, and he said, well, I could see there's a chair for Joab, there's a chair for Michael, there's a chair for this one, and there's a chair for that one. There's David's chair, there's the king's chair. I'm just on down the line, I can imagine how, but he says, you know, I just don't know, where am I going to sit? And I can imagine how David said, now you have a place too, Mephibosheth, and it's right here. Maybe right in the middle, Miss Irene, maybe right in the middle on one side, there was maybe right beside the king. I don't know exactly how it may have worked, but he had a prepared, not only a prepared place, but he had a prepared seat at the table. And I could imagine as we're listening to Mephibosheth give his testimony, how tears may have overwhelmed him. And he remembered that little table that was pushed up against the window, just trying to get a little bit of light to light his little meal of leftovers or scraps, whatever he could scrounge together. And now there was more than he could ever think about. All these chairs there, but he has a place. I can imagine all of the mighty men of David, how that they were there and they put their swords maybe on the table or maybe behind them on the floor. They had to be in reach. That's what they did. But I can imagine as he was taken to his place, how he felt maybe so unworthy. And I remember the day that I got saved. I remember getting up. I told my mom, my sister, my daddy had come in from somewhere. I told him. I picked up the old black phone that we had in the shop, and it had that rotary dial on it. And I called my pastor, And my pastor, he wasn't one for a conversation. He wasn't very friendly, if I could say that. He's like, "Monks and residents." And I said, "Preacher, I just got saved." He said, "Pardon? That ain't a blessing." I wanted him to get as excited as I was. I told him who I was, and he said, "Well, amen. Welcome to the family." And I hung up the phone. But here's Mephibosheth, and he's just come from nothing. And now he's quite literally given a place in a palace. He's literally been given anything that he wants. Here's the feast that's been thrown. Here now is your place at the table.
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Their phone number is 229-247-4208. Their hours of operation are Monday through Friday, 8 a.m. to 5:30 p.m.

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1: With SRN News, I'm Bob Agnew in Washington. President Trump launches a crushing economic operation against Iran.
2: President Trump calling it economic D-Day against Iran. He says any country who helps the Iranian regime could face economic consequences. The president posting on his Truth Social page, "No one has given the Islamic Republic of Iran a greater opportunity to make a deal than me. Tragically for them, they have failed to take it. Therefore, today I'm announcing the most crushing economic operation ever taken against any country. This will be economic warfare and isolation on an unprecedented scale." Laura Winters reporting.
1: The mystery continues as to who the president will select to be the next press secretary, with one person stepping up to claim she is not being considered for a high-profile position there. Meanwhile, the now former operator of a couple of Panama Canal ports is demanding big money from Panama.
3: A division of a Hong Kong conglomerate ran the ports for years, but Panama seized them after its Supreme Court ruled the company's concession unconstitutional. Now, C.K. Hutchison is seeking an arbitration award of more than $1.5 billion. Last year, President Trump accused China of running the U.S.-built canal. Hutchison had planned to sell its global ports business, but geopolitical tension and legal challenges stalled the deal. Rich Thomason reporting.
1: Iran, meanwhile, is dismissing President Trump's latest economic threats.
4: Iranian Foreign Minister Abbas Araghchi is rejecting President Donald Trump's threats of economic pain and isolation, saying such failed policies will only stir more hostility among Iranians and bring more failures. Trump has threatened crushing economic measures against Iran, promising economic warfare and isolation on an unprecedented scale. Araghchi says in a social media post that Trump's threats are meant to divert the attention.
0: A big thank you to Lakeland Flooring for sponsoring WZYN's weather report.
5: Here's your forecast on WZYN, the old ship of Zion. For the rest of today, for Valdosta, we're expecting highs near 100, very slim chance of shower, and very humid. Rain and thunderstorms are rolling in on Friday. Around Forsyth, we'll hit the mid-90s, our heat index about 103 and sunny. I'm meteorologist Steve Hamilton on WZYN and online at WZYN.org.

This is Roger Walton with a moment from our Christian musical heritage. Rodney Griffin is the writer of this gospel song. The inspiration came from the question, "What is it about a face?" Rodney stated that his girls love to look at the face of a puppy. He can look at his wife's face and know what she's thinking. We can tell in a person's face their emotions, their demeanor. Then he thought about looking into the eyes of Jesus. From a long, deep meditation on the face of Jesus came these words, "We have come to seek your face. Sweet Lamb of God, giver of grace, you're worthy of our highest praise. So we have come to seek your face. On his face there is a glow that can change a weary soul. Just a glance is all it takes to free the heart and break the chains. We have come

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0: with SRN News. I'm Bob Agnew in Washington. The U.S. military says the Asia-based USS George Washington aircraft carrier is now operating in the Middle East. The ship is relieving the long-deployed USS Abraham Lincoln following reports of mental health challenges and supply shortages on board the vessel while it was supporting the Iran war. However, military officials at the White House say there's been nothing wrong on board the USS Abraham Lincoln. The national debt has grown. It surpassed a record of $40 trillion now. The milestone came just 5 months after hitting $39 trillion. Experts say the growing debt is affecting Americans by raising borrowing costs and lowering their wages in many cases. It's been slow going today on Wall Street. The Dow Jones Industrial Average at this hour is struggling off by 624 points. The NASDAQ off 240. And the S&P 500 down by 57. This is SRN News.
1: In our busy world, family time is frequently neglected. It is vital that we give attention to our families while we can. And it is especially important to give attention to what God says in His Word about our homes. For the next few moments, let's join Scott Pauley as we open the Scriptures and find God's message for your family.
2: Every scripture has one primary interpretation, but it may also have many applications. I've learned through the years that as I go through portions of the Bible that are less familiar to me, that oftentimes God will connect something there to my own life. For example, in the prophetic books of the Old Testament, the Lord still has many practical things to teach us, many personal lessons that we can take and make our own. Recently, as I was reading through the book of Zechariah, I came to a phrase that just leapt off the page. It's found in Zechariah chapter number 14. I wish you'd look at it in your copy of the Bible and mark it in your Bible. And yes, Zechariah is in your Bible. It's in that portion of Scripture where the pages still stick together, where everything is nice and clean because we don't go there often. And yet, in this passage dealing with the future day of the Lord, the day of judgment that is to come, and then the restoration that God will bring, we have a powerful principle about who God is and how God deals with His people. Here it is, Zechariah 14, verse number 7. But it shall be one day which shall be known to the Lord, not day nor night, but it shall come to pass that at evening time it shall be light. Listen to that expression. At evening time, it shall be light. Evening is the dark time. Evening is the late hour. And yet God says that very often He takes the evening time and He turns that. He takes the darkness and He turns it to light. Remember the psalmist said, weeping may endure for a night, but joy cometh in the morning. He takes the low hours to teach us the highest truth. He takes the most difficult things to do the greatest things in our life. And so I want you to ponder this principle today with me in light of your family. From Zechariah chapter 14 and verse number 7, just consider this thought of growing in every season. Every season of life and every season of family is not the same. They change. If I may be very transparent with you today, we're in a very different season right now. Preparing for the marriage of our oldest daughter and our second daughter also getting ready to finish her training and our son getting ready to have his driver's license. And I'm thinking, hold up just a minute. Let's slow this train down. But no, the seasons keep moving. In fact, just this morning, I was praying that God would help me be the father God wanted me to be at this season. You see, what my children need at this season is different from what God needed to work through me in their lives in another season. And all of us, it's not just about our children, must work at growing through every season of our life. Now, we know this is a prophetic passage, and in it, God promises a kingdom. Aren't you glad that for the child of God, the best is always yet to come? Remember Jesus at the marriage in Cana of Galilee? He saved the best wine for last. Look, only with God can it be said that the best is always last. Ecclesiastes 7 verse 8 says, better is the end of a thing than the beginning thereof. All right, so think of this passage in Zechariah 14 verse 7. At evening time it shall be light. Evening time is the end. It's when the shadows fall. It's when the light fades. Oh, but not if God is there. Perhaps you're living in the evening time. Perhaps you're in a dark season. The lights have gone out. The shadows have crept in. May I remind you today, dear friend, that God is light and in Him is no darkness at all. He is light and He brings light at every stage. He brings growth and purpose and blessing in every season of your life and of your family. So let me give you two or three things God's been speaking to me about from Zechariah 14, verse 7. The first is, I see God in this verse, that with Him there's always hope. He's always the God of more, never the God of less. The Bible says that the path of the just is as the shining light that shineth more and more unto the perfect day. Read Romans chapter 5. He's the God of much more. People sometimes speak of the twilight years of life, but friend, there's no twilight with the God of perfect light. No, it's ever-increasing light with the Lord until someday we step into that perfect day. So first, I see God in this verse. Secondly, I see a gift in this verse. What is the gift? The gift is that wherever you are, He meets you there. When you're weary, He's fresh. When you are tired and weak, He's strong. When you're ignorant, He's wise. When you're incapable, He's all-sufficient. When you come to the end, He makes it a new beginning. My pastor used to say often that the prime of life is any time in life when we're in the center of God's will. So I don't care how old you are. We're not talking about age here. We're talking about stage of spiritual growth. If you're in the center of the will of God, you're living right now in the prime of life. You see, we live in time, but God doesn't live in time. Time lives in Him. He's the eternal God. God works in seasons. Did you know there's a phrase in the Bible used several times, the times and the seasons, the times and the seasons. Time is how we look at life. It's linear. Seasons, that's how God looks at life. It's circular, cyclical. Maybe you're marking time right now by birthdays and anniversaries and the passing of years, but I want you to know God is working in the seasons of your life, and He has a purpose in every season. Read Ecclesiastes 3 sometime today. Every season's distinct. Each one of them prepares us for the next season, but make no mistake about this, God's working in every season. God never takes a season off, and Solomon wrote, He makes everything beautiful in His time. One more thing I see in this verse that helps me and is helping our family, not only that I see God in it and a gift in it, but thirdly, I see a great goal in this verse, and the goal is this, we must work to make the most of every season of our life. In a sense, every season with God is planting season. Every season is a season to weed out evil and break up hard ground and water previously planted seed. Every season is a time to seek to reap something for what God has for us. We should be growing at every season. Living things, healthy things, grow. That's true of your life. That's true of your family. That's true of your marriage. And so, don't think about the length of your marriage. Work on the depth of it. You know, in the early years, we all were learning how to just get along, weren't we? How to cooperate with kids and different interests and jobs and money. In the later years, you're learning more about companionship, more deeply to enjoy one another. But don't miss it. God is working at every season of your marriage. At evening time, it shall be light. Think of Abraham and Sarah. At every stage, they were growing. I mean, think about it. Genesis chapter number 16, he's 86, she's 76. And their day, that was the middle age. Can you imagine being 86 and 76 and being middle age? And they made some mistakes. But keep following their journey throughout their married life, throughout their journey with the Lord. Look, God was growing them at every season. I think too often, wedlock becomes deadlock. And children grow up and move on, and we think, well, that's it. We've arrived. That's all God has. No, my friend, whatever season you're in, God is working to grow you in that season. And even the dark seasons that we would not choose for ourselves. Remember our phrase, Zechariah 14, verse 7, at evening time it shall be light. Remember that with God, night always leads to perfect day. So what season are you in today? What season is your family in today? What's the next step for you? Could I encourage you? Do two things. First of all, thank God for the season you're in. Don't fuss about it, groan about it, moan about it. Thank God. He chose the season for you. He's brought you to it. He'll bring you through it. Thank God in everything. And then commit it to God. Ask the Lord to help you make the most of this season, to put into it everything you can and get out of it everything God has for you. May the Lord help all of us to grow in every season.
1: 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In it, you'll discover timeless biblical principles from the husband and wife team, Aquila and Priscilla. 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
1: With SRN News, I'm Bob Agnew in Washington. President Trump launches a crushing economic operation against Iran.
2: President Trump calling it economic D-Day against Iran. He says any country who helps the Iranian regime could face economic consequences. The president posting on his Truth Social page, "No one has given the Islamic Republic of Iran a greater opportunity to make a deal than me. Tragically for them, they have failed to take it. Therefore, today I'm announcing the most crushing economic operation ever taken against any country. This will be economic warfare and isolation on an unprecedented scale." Laura Winters reporting.
1: The mystery continues as to who the president will select to be the next press secretary, with one person stepping up to claim she is not being considered for a high-profile position there. Meanwhile, the now former operator of a couple of Panama Canal ports is demanding big money from Panama.
3: A division of a Hong Kong conglomerate ran the ports for years, but Panama seized them after its Supreme Court ruled the company's concession unconstitutional. Now, C.K. Hutchison is seeking an arbitration award of more than $1.5 billion. Last year, President Trump accused China of running the U.S.-built canal. Hutchison had planned to sell its global ports business, but geopolitical tension and legal challenges stalled the deal. Rich Thomason reporting.
1: Iran, meanwhile, is dismissing President Trump's latest economic threats.
4: Iranian Foreign Minister Abbas Araghchi is rejecting President Donald Trump's threats of economic pain and isolation, saying such failed policies will only stir more hostility among Iranians and bring more failures. Trump has threatened crushing economic measures against Iran, promising economic warfare and isolation on an unprecedented scale. Araghchi says in a social media post that Trump's threats are meant to divert the attention.
5: Here was your forecast on WZYN, the old ship of Zion. Across Valdosta, mainly clear skies, mid-70s overnight. Showers and storms on Friday, a high right around 95. In Forsyth, slight chance of showers and storms early, then partly cloudy, low 70s. Good chance of showers and storms Friday, mid-90s. I'm meteorologist Sally Russell on WZYN, and online at WZYN.org.

0: 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I'm Jimmy Bird. 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
1: Let me share with you about something about choices. I told you choices, there's some principles in choices. There's a principle of willing choice. But let me give you the second principle here. That is a mandate choice, a mandatory choice. What are you saying, preacher? I'm simply saying you are not free not to choose. It's like when you take somebody out to eat. Where you want to go? It don't matter. You realize up here on 122, there was a store that was actually named, a restaurant that was named It Don't Matter. Because when you get in an automobile and you want to go out to eat, where you want to go? It don't matter. But it does matter. You don't have a choice of not choosing. At the close of this sermon, every lost person here is going to have to make a choice. And you'll say yes to Jesus or you'll say no to Jesus. There's no way you can be neutral. Every saved person at the end of this service is going to have a choice. You can say yes, I will serve him, or no, I'm not going to serve him. There's no halfway between. Jesus put it this way in Matthew chapter 12 in verse number 30. He that is not with me is against me. And he that gathereth not with me scattereth abroad. You'll choose him or you will refuse him. There's no way you can be neutral. It's so simple that we're free to choose, but we're not free not to choose. Adrian Rogers, when he was alive, was witnessing to a young lady. And afterward, he was able to show this young lady from the Word of God what it means to be saved, and went through the plan of salvation with her. Basically asked a young lady about receiving Christ, and he explained to her, if you don't accept him, that you're rejecting him. And she said, oh no, I would never do that. Dr. Rogers realized that he had done all he could do to witness to her, but he wanted to try one other thing. And he said, I've got to go. And if I got to go, would you shake my hand? She said, oh yes, I'd be glad to shake your hand. Dr. Rogers looked at her and said, fine. If you'll take Christ and want to go to heaven, take my right hand. If you want to take Satan and go to hell, take my left hand. She looked at him and said, what did you just say? Dr. Rogers went through it again and said, you said you would shake my hand, did you not? Well, yes. He went on to say, he said, all right, if you'll take Christ and want to go to heaven, you take my right hand. If you want to take the devil and go to hell, you take my left hand. She immediately put both of her hands behind her back. And she said, I won't take neither one. And he went on to say, he said, young lady, when you say no to Jesus, you say yes to Satan. There is no way that you can be neutral. You're going to take one or the other stance. And what I'm trying to say to you is this, you're free to choose, but you're not free not to choose. Then there comes to a third principle, and that's the principle of consequences of your choices. You're not free to choose the consequences of your choices at all. Let me show you what I'm talking about. Say tonight, you want to climb up to the highest building in Atlanta, Georgia. I don't know, they get on up there to 60, 70 stories high, and you take the stairway and you walk all the way up. You open up one of those windows way up there in the top of that building, and you say, well, it's my choice to jump out. You're right, that would be your choice. But the fact is, when you make that choice and you jump out that window, you have no choice of the consequences. Because you see, the law of gravity takes over. And guess what's going to happen? You are going to splatter bottom of the concrete there. It's going to make a world of difference. You do not have any choices on consequences. We have a lot of people today talking about free love. They say, I'm free to do whatever I want to do. Sometimes people conceive and they say, we decided not to have this baby. Wrong. The only choice now is whether you want to have a baby that's alive or a baby that's dead. You made the choice when you went through the sexual act. You see, you're not free to choose the consequences of your choice. People do not understand that there are consequences when it comes to these decisions that we make every day. Matter of fact, we got the idea to say, well, listen, it was just a bad luck. It was just, you know, a bad thing to happen. I just was in the wrong place at the wrong time. No, sir, you made a choice. In Ohio, just recently, they were talking about this young 16-year-old girl that was raped by the football players. And one of the things, it's gross. I mean, it's wrong. And I'm not, at the bottom line, I'm not in favor of what those young men did at all. And what they did was wrong. But you know what is not being said? This 16-year-old girl and her mama and her daddy allowed her to go out with these guys and get drunk. They made a decision to say, hey, it's all right. You send your kids out like that, and they get raped, and they get mutilated, and they get bad things done to them. That's the consequences of the choices that they made. Sometimes we make bad choices. The only choice now is whether you're going to do what's right or not. The thing is, we have looked at our choices, but we need to consider our wicked choices. For example, we talked about the principle of the willing choice. We need to look at the problem of the wicked choices. Here was a man who made a very wicked choice. He got out of the will of God, regardless how bad things were there in Israel. The famine was bad. There's no doubt about it. But may I say this to you? God would never lead him to a place that was wicked like Moab. Sometimes we have the idea that I just got to leave. I just got to quit. For example, there are jobs that God would never lead you to take. Just because you don't have a job, you'd take it. There's vacation spots that there's no way under the sun that God would give you permission to go to some of those places, but you'd do it anyway. There's restaurants that God would not lead you to go and eat in because of the environment. And let me say this, there are churches that God would never lead you to. God's already wrote Ichabod across the door. I mean, God has departed from that place. This guy went over into the land of Moab, stayed there some 10 years. It all met with tragedy. And because he did not trust the Lord during some very difficult times in his life, he decided to make a very wicked choice. It caused them bad choices. Now, what was the reason for that choice? What was the cause of his choice? I think, first of all, he had wrong motive. What are you talking about, preacher? I submit to you that, first of all, he had a wrong motive for his choice. Do you know what his motive was? His motive was physical. He needed bread. It was not spiritual. The family left Bethlehem, Judah for bread. Naomi and Ruth returned there for bread. Certainly God's people were going through some tough times, but God does not, does not the impossible when his folks are willing to trust him. You got to stay faithful to him. Dr. Dale Bilger was attending Bible college. He moved his family to Florida. Went to a local hospital to get a job, and he applied for the job, and he told them right off the bat, he said, listen, I don't work on Sunday. I can't work on Sunday. I go to church. I'm a preacher. I can't go on Sunday. And they said to him, and they said, well, listen, sir, people get sick on Sunday just like they do on Monday. You'll have to work on Sunday. He said, no, sir, I won't work on Sunday. He left that place with the understanding that he'll never take that job or never would be able to get that job. A couple of days later, the amazing thing happened. One of the employees retired, and he did not work on Sunday. And they picked up the phone and called him back up and said, "Sir, we've got a job vacancy. You don't have to work on Sunday. If you want to come, want the job, you come in tomorrow and you'll be hired." You see, the thing is, he took his stand. He did what was right, and God honored him. There was a famine in the land of Israel, and therefore Elimelech, he hightailed it over to Moab to get him some food. What motivated his life was the bread and butter. He wanted to go where he can get him a hamburger. He wanted to go where he can get not just a hamburger, but he wanted to up it a size or two and add french fries on the top of it. He wanted a milkshake. He wanted to go where there was plenty of food. It was all fiscal. A lot of people are just like that. They make their decision primarily by the material and the fiscal thing rather than by the spiritual thing. The Bible says, what's wrong with that? Well, there's a lot wrong with that. If you took your Bibles and flipped over to Matthew chapter 6 and verse 33, it tells you exactly what's wrong with it. The Bible says, "Seek ye first the kingdom of God and his righteousness, and all these things shall be added unto you." It does not say, "Seek ye first bread, job." It does not say, "Seek ye first promotion." It says, "Seek ye first the kingdom of God and his righteousness, and all these things shall be added unto you." If you go back up into the scripture to see what those things are, those things are your clothing, your shelter, your food. He said, "I'll take care of all that for you. Your job is to seek first the kingdom of God." Many people today make their decisions on material things, leaving God completely out of it. I remember years ago, had been full-time in the ministry very long, working as an associate. Young man got saved there at the church. Got on fire. I mean, was really doing super. Got involved with a bus ministry. Got started running a bus route for us. And the whole works. Then all of a sudden he got in the mail an advertisement to move from a moving company. And he took that brochure that was sent out in bulk mailing as the will of God for his life. Needless to say, God not only is out of the ministry, but he lost his whole family, lost his kids. Why? Because he was making a decision based on his finances, not based on the things of God. I'll tell you something about God. God never has, and God never will, work in second place. If you want God's blessings, you put him in first place. Here's a man that was seeking things. He was seeking bread first, not God. Today, people in the business world make their work decision based entirely on how much money can be made. They don't care if they go into an ungodly place like Moab. Money is what motivates them. Let me ask you something. What would you think of me as a preacher, as your pastor, if a church that would come by and say, "Brother Bert, we want you to become our pastor," and they offer me more money, and I go for the money? Let me tell you what most of your attitudes would be. If that's the kind of man you are, good riddance. We see that in professional sports, do we not? Man, today, you get a good ball player and you think, "Boy, he's for my team," and in a whole nine yards, he ain't for your team. He's for the highest bidder. He's gonna pay him the most money. Elimelech and Naomi had the wrong motive. They also had the wrong method. What are you talking about, preacher? He was operating by sight, not by faith. That's the wrong method. How easy it is to work by sight, to operate by sight. It's a whole lot to say, "Hey, I got this amount of money in the bank. I can give this amount of offering." Matter of fact, we fixed a new faith promise coming up in April, and we're going to ask you to give by faith to missions. Not by what's in your pocketbook, but by faith. Question is, are you going to honor God with your faith? Let me give you the definition of faith. Faith is believing God in spite of appearances. God can work things out. That's what faith is. Our time is gone for today, and we trust that you'll listen to the Lighthouse Christian School radio program. This is Pastor Jimmy Burt, and may God bless you until we meet again.

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Phone 247-4208. 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

0: Hello, friends. 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
0: 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We'll begin our program with a song from one of our services. Mount Sinai Baptist Church Trio comes around and sings for us the song entitled, Just One More Soul. I hope it'll be a blessing to you as they sing for us on today's broadcast.

0: And thank you, Trio, for that wonderful message and song. And now for today's message, again, we turn to Philippians chapter 1 and our text verse, verse 27. Paul says, "Only let your conversation be as it becometh the gospel of Christ, that whether I come and see you or else be absent, I may hear of your affairs, that ye stand fast in one spirit, with one mind, striving together for the faith of the gospel." Yesterday on the broadcast, we began the message we simply entitled, "Striving Together for the Faith." Now, we mentioned the people here, that ye. They're the people of the gospel. They live because of it, and they are to live becoming to it. The proof of the gospel, living becomingly, will be seen and heard. Man, it'll prove that you are a people of the gospel, the person of the gospel. It's the gospel of Christ. And then not only the people here, but the perseverance demanded of them. He says that you stand fast. That means to plant your feet firm. We'll pick up with that as we continue the message. Join the services at Mount Sinai Baptist Church.
1: Stay with the gospel. Stay with God. Right. Stay with the church. Amen. Stay with the book. Amen. Plant your feet. Sure. Plant the flag.
2: Yeah.
1: Amen. Praise Amen. The Father.
2: Yeah.
1: And so the perseverance demanded of them. Number three, in the statement that is here before us, see the power that enables them. That you stand fast in one spirit. In one spirit. The Spirit here is the Holy Spirit. He is the power that enables us to stand united, unified. He is the one that gives us unction. He is the administrator or the executor of the gospel. And He is the power behind its message. He is the person, He is the preservation of its message. He is the executor, hallelujah, of its message. I want you to know the Holy Ghost. The only way that we can stand fast is in one spirit. We are baptized by one spirit into the body of Christ. Amen. That one spirit is the Holy Ghost. And the only way that we're going to be able to stand fast in this hour is in the Holy Ghost. The arm of flesh will fail you. That's right. The intelligence of man will fail you. Yes, sir. But the inspiration of the Holy Ghost, hey, it will enable you to stand, and having done all, to keep on standing. Stand fast. The perseverance demanded of them, the power that enables them. Stand fast in one spirit. And then notice number four, the purpose that unites them. He says here, stand fast in one spirit. And then the term, with one mind. With one mind. Now, he's talking about folks saved. And some of these folks, just like us, they're from different backgrounds, different walks of life, different classes, colors, maybe kinds, maybe different levels of intelligence, different social standings. God saves all kind, doesn't He?
2: Right.
1: Hallelujah, that He does. But they were to have a united purpose, a unified front. He said, I want you to stand fast in one spirit with one mind. And the purpose that unites them is the purpose of the gospel.
2: Right.
1: And here I think about this truth. You and I, and many of you and I, are alike. A lot. I hate to say it. And a lot of you are like me and I'm like you. And whether you realize it or not, church, I've been here for so long. I'm almost as old as some of the furniture around here. But I'll tell you what, whether you know it or not, I have rubbed off on you more than you think. And you have me as well. I had a group of young people that went to here at Joe Author's church last night, and they came away and said the whole church is like a bunch of little Joe Authors. Amen. Well, he had a powerful influence on them, but hey, I'm telling you what, the man of God with the message of God, he does have an influence. Amen. And it is reflected in that congregation that heeds the word that he preaches. But you know, we a lot of us are different as daylight and dark in our personal likes and dislikes, and you know, that's just the way it is, and God made us all different. But brother and sister, in spite of that, the gospel unites us. The gospel is the common ground that binds us. And let's strive together to keep the unity for the gospel's sake. For the gospel's sake. The purpose, the purpose that unites them. He says, with one mind, striving together for the faith of the gospel. With this purpose in mind, this is the common denominator of the ministry here at Mount Sinai Baptist Church. Whether you be a teacher or a singer or a preacher, my friend, or a deacon, or a brother and sister, a servant in some other area, I want to tell you that the common denominator is the spreading of the gospel of the Lord Jesus Christ.
2: Amen.
1: Let us strive to keep the unity here. Amen. I think of 1 Corinthians 1 and verse 10. Paul wrote there and he said, "Now I beseech you, brethren, by the name of our Lord Jesus Christ, that ye all speak the same thing, and that there be no divisions among you." If we all speak the same thing around here, it would seem sensible to me that we'd all use the same book around.
2: Right.
1: Yeah. Amen.
2: Right.
1: That's the reason I stress this old authorized King James Version, because it's God's preserved word. But I'd hate if two-thirds of this congregation had different kinds of Bibles. We couldn't hardly speak the same thing or be on the same page.
2: Right.
1: Now I beseech you, brethren, that in the name of the Lord Jesus Christ, that you all speak the same thing, and that there be no divisions among you. The devil is a separator of friends and fellowship, and there are those that sow discord among the brethren, and God said he hated it. But he's instructed the church. He said, now listen, said, stay on the same page.
2: Yeah.
1: Speak the same thing. And what he's talking about is not our likes and dislikes. The only place that we've got common ground is in the gospel.
2: That's right.
1: We don't believe there's two or three ways of salvation. Bless God, if you belong to this church and you think you there's two or three ways of salvation, will you do me a favor and go join somewhere else? Well, hello, and if I find out, you won't have to pray about it. Hello. They ain't two or three different. There's one.
2: Right.
1: His name is Jesus.
2: Amen.
1: You say the Muslims have served their God. They don't serve the same God we do.
2: Oh, no.
1: The God we serve had an only begotten
2: That's
1: Son.
2: Right.
1: The God they serve don't have an only begotten
2: That's
1: Son.
2: Right.
1: Because he ain't God. Allah's not
2: That's
1: God.
2: Right.
1: Jehovah is God.
2: Amen. Right.
1: Amen.
2: Amen.
1: So I want to tell you, there's not two or three different ways to heaven. There's only one way. Jesus said, I am the way, the truth, the life. No man cometh to the Father but by me. That's one of the most dogmatic statements of Scripture. But it was made by the perfect man and the Son of God himself, the Lord Jesus Christ. And if he did speak no guile, how could you argue with that statement?
2: Right, right, right.
1: You can't argue with it. But now he goes on to say there in 1 Corinthians, speak the same thing, that there be no divisions among you, but that ye be perfectly joined together in the same mind and in the same judgment. Now let's be reasonable. How in the world could we do that on any other front but this one? Amen. I don't believe in fishing the same way he does. That's the reason he catches more fish than I do. Hello? But we agree about this book.
2: Right.
1: We agree that this is God's book.
2: Amen.
1: We believe this old authorized King James. We believe that Jesus is God manifest in the flesh. That he laid his life down. Amen. A ransom for our soul. That he died a vicarious death on the cross in our stead. That God made him to be sin for us who knew no sin. That he paid for the sin debt. That he died 3 days. He raised again. That, hallelujah, he offered his blood in heaven. God accepted it and opened up the way for us. And that he sat down on the right hand of God.

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0: With SRN News, I'm Keith Peters in Washington. Democrats who rose to prominence as hashtag resistance figures during President Donald Trump's first term are finding out that speaking out against him may not work at the polls.
1: Alexander Vindman's stunning loss in Florida's Senate primary to Democrat socialist Angie Nixon was the latest example this week. He was a key figure in the president's first impeachment trial. Dan Goldman, the lead majority counsel in the first impeachment inquiry, was ousted in his primary. And Shri Thanadar and Al Green, who both led impeachment pushes against President Trump, were ousted by younger challengers.
0: That story from correspondent Bernie Bennett. Ukrainian drones continue to strike deep into Russian territory while Russian missiles hit Ukraine's capital of Kyiv.
2: A Russian missile barrage has killed at least 12 people in Ukraine's capital as Ukraine continued to strike targets inside Russia. Cell phone footage captured by Kyiv resident Yehor Konovalov showed a flaming plume of orange smoke rise from the capital's horizon. The strikes hit 12 locations across Kyiv, damaging residential buildings, a medical facility, and an educational institution. Emergency crews scrambled to put out buildings on fire and to pull out people who were trapped under the rubble. I'm Karen Chemas.
0: The U.S. military says the Asia-based USS George Washington aircraft carrier is now operating in the Middle East. The ship is relieving the long-deployed USS Abraham Lincoln following reports of mental health challenges and supply shortages aboard while it was supporting the Iran war. But Lincoln's deployment has included a record-setting uninterrupted time at sea of more than 250 days. On Wall Street, the Dow down by 703 points today. This is SRN News.
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4: When George Washington accepted command of the Continental Army, Americans were fighting a king and determined not to replace one form of unchecked power with another. Washington understood the difference between authority and ownership. In 1775, he declared, "When we assume the soldier, we do not lay aside the citizen." Even as commander of America's army, Washington remembered that he remained one of the people and that the power entrusted to him was never his to keep. He did not fight to rule America. He fought so Americans could govern themselves. Washington's example gave the young nation something more than victory. It gave America a standard for leadership. Those who hold power must remain accountable to the people they serve. Because in a free nation, leadership is not ownership. It is a duty and a trust.
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5: A rise in oil prices sending worries about inflation and bond yields as more expensive energy can fuel inflation, reducing the value of future bond payments. Treasury Secretary Scott Bessent not worried about today's turmoil on Wall Street.
6: Look, anything that happens within a 24-hour period is noise.
5: To calm the markets, the Treasury Department this week announced larger buybacks of long-term government bonds, a move designed to boost demand for treasuries and lower borrowing costs after long-term yields did climb to their highest levels in nearly two decades. Canada and the U.S. moved closer yesterday to finalizing a trade agreement, one that would avert a threatened 50% U.S. tariff on about $20 billion worth of Canadian goods. It was a rough day on Wall Street today. At the closing bell, the Dow Jones Industrial Average down by 703, the Nasdaq down 212. For the Wall Street Business Report, I'm Bob Agnew.
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1: With SRN News, I'm Keith Peters in Washington. The U.S. military says the Asia-based USS George Washington aircraft carrier is now operating in the Middle East. The ship is relieving the long-deployed USS Abraham Lincoln following reports of mental health challenges and supply shortages aboard while it was supporting the Iran war. The Lincoln's deployment has included a record-setting uninterrupted time at sea of more than 250 days. Iran has dismissed President Trump's threats of economic pain and isolation. Iranian Foreign Minister Abbas Araghchi said Thursday that it will only increase hostility after Trump threatened crushing economic measures against Iran. On Wall Street, the Dow down by 703 points, the Nasdaq dropped 263. More details at srnnews.com.

0: Hello, friends, and thank you for joining us on the Shepherd's Pulpit. We are grateful to God that you are listening today. We pray as you listen to this daily Bible broadcast that God will strengthen you with His power in the inner man. So let's join the teaching and preaching from the Shepherd's Pulpit. And now, Pastor Justin.
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0: You can back yourself up in a cave so long that you'll get so bitter and you won't let anybody help you. And those are God's messengers and those are God's angels to try to minister to you. But I don't get the idea that David was in that cave real long. But if you stay in the cave long enough, boy, it takes a lot of grace. It takes a lot, boy. I tell you, you get hard and bitter. Let me tell you, I know some men and women that used to sit in pews. I know some preachers that used to preach and then unback themselves in the cave so far that they're ineffective. They're just done. God can do anything, amen. But in my estimation, they're just done. They've been in that cave so long. You better not get in that cave and not receive the help God's given you. He never said to any of them, get away. See, God wants to dress your wounds. And many times, because God has commanded the church to love one another, He's going to use the church to dress your wounds. He's going to use the brethren. He's going to use your sisters in Christ to dress one another's wounds. We all better realize that we're in the cave ministry together. We're either going in a cave or coming out of a cave, going in a cave or coming out of a cave. And we're the instruments of God to dress one another's wounds when we get in the cave. The Lord wants to dress your wounds. And the Lord wants to dispense some hope. This is hilarious. I think God's got a sense of humor sometimes. So David, he's just done. He's just, I had enough of it. I'm going to go hide away. In the cave of Adullam. His brethren show up and they go down to him. That must be a shock in itself. And guess what else happens? Verse 2. And everyone that was in distress and everyone that was in debt and everyone that was discontented. Birds of a feather flock together, you know. They all show up. 400 of them, brother buddy. All of them distressed. Yeah, let's get everybody distressed out. Let's get them all together and let's go sulk in a cave. Everybody's in debt. Obviously, if it said they were in debt, they were in debt. They didn't have any money. They owed everybody else money. They were all broke. Not only broke, they owed people money, and they were all discontented. Sounds like a Baptist church to me. Say amen. Discontented, grumbling, griping. What a crowd. Bunch of negative Nancys. All in the cave together. Positivity, nowhere to be found. Praise, a hymn, I doubt it. They all gather together. But the Lord wants to spend some hope for you. Say, why are you talking that way, Brother Justin? It was kind of that way, but God wasn't intending for it to be that way. Who came? A bunch of distressed people, debt-ridden people, and discontent people. What a load. Bunch of people that were burdened. Bunch of people that had weights. Bunch of people that were burdened down. Bunch of people that were merry-hearted. No. A bunch of people that were positive. No. Why'd they come? We see who came, but why did they come? God wanted David to know that he wasn't the only one, but there was 400 other people just like him. When you get in your cave, you think you're the only one, and you think you're the only one, and you think you're the only one, and you think you're the only one, and then God sends 400 people in your life to tell you, you aren't the only one. There's people just like you that got problems just like you. See God's providence in it all? We normally say, in situations like this, nobody it's got it bad like me. Nobody feels like I feel. Well, until you get in the cave and then you get yourself shut back up in there and say, here, nobody's going to bother me. God will send 400 people your way. See God's grace in those people? If you do shut yourself up in a cave, don't be shocked when God sends 400 people to show you, I'm just like you. I'm no different. See, in the cave, you think you're... See, when you go in the cave, all you're doing is thinking about yourself. Poor old me. Woe is me. Pitiful old me. I've got it bad and nobody else does. Old woe is me. Awful is me. Pitiful me. I don't have it. Nobody has it as bad as me. Soak in the cave. And then God sends 400 people that are in distress, in debt, and discontented, all gathered around you. What does that do? That dispenses hope to you, because if those people are just like you, that means that you're not alone. And I want to tell you something, friend. This is a great picture. I don't know if everybody's going to understand this and get this, but we all are needy people. We all are in distress, if we're honest. We're all in debt, if we're honest. And we're all discontented, if we're honest. Meaning by that, we need the Lord. Amen. And we need one another. And we need an army of people praying for us. And we need one another. And when we shut ourselves back in the cave, we realize there's other people just like us. I see God's providence in that. The Lord in the cave wants to dress your wounds, and he wants to dispense some hope to you by sending people to you that are just like you. And the Lord, oh God, help us to get past pitiful old me, by the way. Stop it now. Stop it. Stop it. Think of Calvary for a minute, okay? Think of the gospel for a minute. Think of Jesus for a minute. Think of the sacrifice of the Lord Jesus Christ on the cross of Calvary for a minute. Think of a martyr for a minute. Think of somebody who gave his life for the Lord Jesus Christ and was burned at the stake. Think of those that were murdered for the Lord Jesus Christ. Think of somebody. Come on, get out of your cave and think of somebody. Think of somebody that you know that's got it worse than you. I bet you can. Amen, church? Think, get out of the cave and think for a little. Right, church? Stop it. You don't have it as bad as somebody else, and you didn't have it. You don't have it as bad as Jesus had it on the cross when he took hell for you and I. Say amen. Amen. God's good to all of us. Don't back yourself up in that corner. He forgave your sins. Hallelujah. And you're not going to hell. You're going to heaven. Get out of that cave. We come tonight to realize God's goodness and his provision. And we have one another. Hallelujah. The people that God uses is amazing. I really mean it. We think God will use them. God will use her. Number three, the Lord will develop some heroes in your cave ministry. The Lord will develop some heroes in your cave ministry. Oh, Brother Justin, where are you pulling this from? 400 men, and he had become a captain over them, and there were with him about 400 men. These 400 men become David's mighty men, mighty warriors, a mighty army for Israel, and David being the captain over them. 400 of them. Though, you mean those guys that were those pity parters? Those guys that just were negative Nancys? Those guys that were discontented, in debt, and distressed? He's going to use those guys? Yeah, because God's got a cave ministry. Because in the cave, God makes his power our strength. Because when we are weak, then we are made strong.
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0: With SRN News, I'm Keith Peters in Washington. 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
1: Digital tools can track locations, collect data on how long it takes to perform a task, and access smartphone and laptop cameras. The trend is raising concern about how much privacy employees have given up, especially with more people working from home. Some employers use these tools transparently, but others do not. In some states, laws require employers to notify workers if they're being monitored. Experts recommend learning the types of data your organization collects. They also advise not using work devices for personal matters to protect your privacy. I'm Lisa Dwyer.
0: President Trump picks Dr. Heidi Overton, a top White House aide, to lead the Food and Drug Administration.
2: Heidi Overton, President Trump's pick to lead the FDA, is a medical doctor and deputy director of the White House Domestic Policy Council. She's already been working on several of Trump's second-term health initiatives. She stood by him as he suggested the number and timing of vaccines, like the combined MMR, could play a role in rising rates of autism. Scientific consensus and decades of studies conclude there is no link. Overton has been critical of abortion pills and, if confirmed, would be positioned to roll back FDA rules that made them more accessible. She needs Senate confirmation to become the new FDA head. I'm Julie Walker.
0: The Trump administration is increasing pressure on Cuba by imposing more economic penalties on industries in that heavily sanctioned socialist country. A rough day on Wall Street, with the Dow down by 703 points, the Nasdaq dropping 263, with the S&P 500 index lower by 66 points. This is SRN News. Massachusetts goes all in on transgenderism.
3: The Trump administration says Medicaid will no longer pay for sex change operations and other so-called gender care for children. This has prompted Democratic Governor Mara Healey to announce that Massachusetts will cover those procedures with state dollars, adding that, quote, residents must have access to the life-saving gender-affirming health care they need and deserve. Experts estimate the effort will cost the state millions. Michael Harrington reporting.
0: The political and cultural cloud of ultra-Orthodox Jews in Israel continues to grow. That's putting their vision of faith, Jewish identity, and civic practices on a collision course with that of other religious and secular Israelis. Mass protests over proposed changes to the exemption from the military draft for ultra-Orthodox men highlight the most contentious issue. At the core of ultra-Orthodox doctrine is the belief that studying Scripture is a higher duty than any other. This is SRN News. Candidates are staking out their positions on AI data centers ahead of the November midterms. Bob Agnew reports.
4: Critics of data centers popping up around the country complain they amount to unsightly intrusions into communities, damage the environment, and suck up more than their share of electricity. Supporters, including President Trump, stress their economic benefits and central role in the AI revolution. Many Republicans side with the president, but candidates of all stripes are tailoring their messages to court data-wary voters. The centers of a hot political issue in key states, including Virginia, Texas, Ohio, and Florida. Bob Agnew reporting.
0: Communities still recovering from last weekend's hurricane in Hawaii could get pounded again in coming days from another tropical system gaining strength over warm Pacific waters. Hurricane Lala tore roofs off houses, uprooted trees, and left many households without electricity. More details at srnnews.com.
5: Here was your forecast on WZYN, the old ship of Zion. Across Valdosta, mainly clear skies, mid-70s overnight. Showers and storms on Friday, a high right around 95. In Forsyth, slight chance of showers and storms early, then partly cloudy, low 70s. Good chance of showers and storms Friday, mid-90s. I'm meteorologist Sally Russell on WZYN, and online at WZYN.org.

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1: All right, turn in your Bibles, if you will, this morning to 2 Peter chapter 2. The book of 2 Peter chapter 2. Today I'm preaching on a very unique man in the Scriptures. I'm preaching on the man Lot. Lot got in a lot of trouble. And we're going to talk about some of that trouble today and how you can stay out of it. Now, normally when preachers preach on the man Lot, they really emphasize the negatives. But today I want to emphasize one positive in the life of the man Lot, something we should not forget in 1992. And by the way, I think a tremendous lesson for every believer here this morning, and I pray the Spirit of God will write it on our hearts. Someone said you can gauge the level of one's spirituality by the things that bother him. And we're going to see what that means in just a moment. The things that bother the child of God. Now, 2 Peter chapter 2, beginning at verse 6. The Bible says, "And turning the cities of Sodom and Gomorrah into the ashes, condemned them," or God condemned them, "with an overthrow, making them an example unto those that after should live ungodly." In other words, what happened at Sodom and Gomorrah should be examples unto us in 1992. Notice verse 7. The Bible says, "And God delivered just Lot, vexed with the filthy conversation of the wicked. For that righteous man dwelling among them, in seeing and hearing, vexed his righteous soul from day to day with their unlawful deeds. And the Lord knoweth how to deliver the godly out of temptations, and to reserve the unjust unto the day of judgment to be punished." Notice some words here. The word "just," the "righteous" appears twice, and "vexed" appears twice, and then "godly" in verse 9 and "unjust" in verse 9. Today we're going to study a little bit in the vernacular, in the words that are here. And I trust the Spirit of God will help us to remember these words. Let's bow in prayer, can we? Today I'm preaching on the ministry of vexation. The ministry of vexation. Father, I pray now you'll teach us the Word of God today. We're thankful for this wonderful book. We're thankful that you've taught us that it's the inspired, infallible, inerrant Word of God. We can base our faith on it. We can build our families on it. We can build our church on it. We can build our future on it. And so I pray today that we'll honor the book. But most of all, I pray we'll honor the author of the book. Speak to each one of us. We rebuke the devil. Help us to get just the message you want us to have this morning. I pray, dear Lord, you'll capture our minds and our heart. Don't let us be thinking of anything else other than the precious Word of God. Now speak to us. We love you. We pray for your blessing in the service. In Jesus' name, amen. One of the clearest teachings in all the Bible is what we call the assurance of salvation. By that we simply mean every child of God should know beyond any shadow of a doubt that they are saved. No Christian should live in jeopardy. No Christian should live in despair. No Christian should live in doubt whatsoever of their salvation. The Bible clearly teaches that we ought to know that we are saved. And my friend, if you're here this morning and you are a Christian, or you say you're a Christian, or profess Christianity, and you do not know fully that you are saved, then my friend, you're living beneath your privileges. The Word of God gives the authority for you to say, "I know I'm saved." All through Scripture we see this. Now you say, "Brother Kelly, what are the ways children of God can know they're saved?" Well, number one, they can know they're saved by the promises of God. We have a book full of Bible promises. One of my favorite is Romans 10:13. "For whosoever shall call upon the name of the Lord shall be saved." The Bible simply teaches over and over again, "I know whom I have believed, and I'm persuaded that He's able to keep that which I've committed unto Him against that day." Now, we can know we're saved by the promises of God. We can also know we're saved by the inner presence of the wonderful Holy Spirit. The Bible says in Romans 8:9, "If we have not the Spirit of God, we are none of His." The book says in Romans chapter 8, "For the Spirit itself beareth witness with our spirit that we are the children of God? Do you have the voice of the Holy Spirit living inside of you today? Is He comforting you? Is He convicting you? Is He working in your life? Now, every child of God can know they're saved because the book says so. And every child of God can know they're saved because of that indwelling presence of the Holy Spirit inside of you. And there are other ways the child of God can know they're saved. You can know you're saved by a changed life. Has God changed your life, your philosophy, your thoughts, your attitudes? Has God done a revolution, a transformation in your life? That's a clear indication that you've been born again. Do you love spiritual things? People who love spiritual things are spiritual people. That ought to teach us that we're saved. We ought to know we're saved because we get answers to prayer. Now, there are many, many indications. There are many, many tests or proofs of one's salvation. You ought to know you're saved today. And if you don't know, thank God, I pray you'll know before you leave the service today. But wait, that's not my message. There is another way every child of God can know they're saved. As far as I'm concerned, I have never heard another preacher preach on this. And I'm not saying it's original with me. I've just never heard a message on the ministry that I'm going to deal with this morning. One way every child of God ought to know they're saved is through the ministry of vexation. Now, what in the world do we mean? Well, let me say this first and foremost. My friend, the word vexation is a good Bible word. It appears 52 different times in Scripture. Now, what does it mean to be vexed? If you'll check me out on this, it means we experience an inner striving. We experience an inner battle, an inner conflict. We experience a soul agony. In other words, we experience a heart grief. What I'm saying to you is simply this. Every Christian ought to have the joy of the Lord. Amen. Every Christian ought to have the peace of God that passes understanding. Amen. And every one of us, now watch me, should possess that wonderful faith and confidence in the Lord day by day. But folks, there are some times when our hearts ought to be broken. There are some times as children of God when our consciences should be pricked. There are times in the Christian life when our souls ought to be stinging. There are some times in the Christian life when we ought to be very unhappy, very dissatisfied. There are times in the Christian life when we ought to be hurting in the inner man. Let me share that with you. Psalm 6 and verse 3, David said, "My soul is sore vexed." Again, in Numbers 20 and verse 15, the children of Israel were vexed because of the bondage of the Egyptians. In Judges 16 and verse 16, the Bible says the soul of Samson was vexed because of his sin with Delilah. Again, in 2 Kings chapter 4, verse 29, the Shunammite woman was sore vexed over the death of her son. And then Solomon used that word very effectively. In Ecclesiastes 1:14, the Bible says, "All is vanity and vexation. Vexation of spirit." Now, folks, one way we all ought to know that we're saved is that we are vexed by the sin around us. Oh, that ought to touch our hearts. That sin ought to disturb us.

Hear me now. The Bible says that he was vexed by the sin that was around him. Look at verse 7. And delivered just Lot, vexed with the filthy conversation or lifestyle of the wicked. He says the same thing in verse 8. For that righteous man dwelling among them and seeing and hearing, vexed his righteous soul from day to day with their unlawful deeds. Now folks, listen to me. The best evidence that Lot was saved, hear me now, even though he was backslidden, even though he was a compromiser, even though he had fallen low, I want you to know the best evidence we've got that he was saved is the whole time in Sodom, he was not enjoying the sin around him. Oh, do we ever think about that, folks? I'm saying to you, hear me now, that a true born-again child of God ought to feel guilt over sin. And we ought to be broken over sin. I want to ask you a question this morning. Are you vexed? Are you vexed? I think it's a good scriptural question. Let me ask you, are you vexed by the homosexuality of our day? I am. Very deeply vexed over the homosexuality of our day. Man, I read a statistic the other day that shocked me. There's fast coming a day when 1/10 of our population will be homosexual. Can you imagine that? I'm vexed by all of that. It's a wicked, perverted lifestyle. Christians ought never get used to it. Christians ought never take it for granted. Christians ought never accept it as a way of life. It's perversion. Again, are you vexed over the abortions of our hour? Think of this, over 1 million criminal abortions. Can you imagine the butchering that's going on in America? Man, listen, we have ladies getting abortions today just because they don't like the sex of their baby. They wanted a boy and they were going to get a girl, so kill it. That ought to vex us. Are we vexed? It's a good word. Stay with me for a moment. We ought to be vexed over the premarital sex of our day. You realize 60% of all the young ladies that graduate from secular universities today have already had premarital sex, and it's a common thing on campus that the average marriage counselor teaches trial marriages just to see if it'll work out. That ought to vex us. Pornography ought to vex us. In the average fast food convenience store today, you can see anything you want to at the cash register. That ought to vex us. We ought to be vexed over the garbage that's on TV today. God help us. Incest portrayed in your own living room. Adultery portrayed. But let's go a little deeper this morning. We ought to be vexed this morning if our children are in rebellion. We ought to be vexed this morning if wife and husband are continually arguing and fussing in the home. We ought to be vexed. Come on. When the TV is more important than the Word of God in our family. We ought to be vexed when impure thoughts are running through our minds like ravenous beasts. We ought to be vexed when unkind words flow out of our mouths freely. We ought to be vexed when we miss our personal devotions. We ought to be vexed, come on, when we have no desire to tell people about Christ. We ought to be vexed when the Bible lays in the bedstead of our beds and it's never touched and it has dust on it. That ought to vex us. Now the question is, are you vexed? Lot was the poorest of believers. Lot was a shame. Lot was a sham. He was the low man on the totem pole spiritually. But he was still vexed. It still bothered him that people would sin. Now, I made a point this morning. Hear me. If there's no vexation over sin in your life and you're a child of God, then one of two things is wrong. Your conscience is seared to the place where that voice has been stilled and gagged and it does not speak anymore, or the Holy Spirit is so grieved over you and your lack of vexation that He has turned you over to God for chastening. May God speak to our hearts this morning. I'll never forget this. About 10 years ago, a pastor who graduated from Moody Bible Institute had asked me to come up to New York, actually Long Island, to preach in his church. And I didn't know what to expect. It was a Bible church rather than a Baptist church. I didn't know exactly what they taught. I knew they talked about salvation by grace through faith. I'd already checked on that, repentance and all the rest. But I didn't know about the other parts of the church. But anyway, I went. Had a great time. We had a real revival. But one day the pastor said to me, he said, "Preacher," he said, "would you like to go down and see New York City?" Now, I had never seen New York City. Didn't know anything about New York City. Not all. I'd heard about it. I knew nothing about it. And he took me on a tour. I'll never forget it. Folks, he took me places where I saw unmentionables. I saw things I would never

0: share from this pulpit. Oh, I went up and down those streets in the Bowery sections. Oh, how filthy and dirty and vile. You can't believe what you would see on marquees and pictures out in front of movie houses and all the rest. And finally, I had taken all I could take. My heart was so broken. I looked at him and I said, "Pastor, take me home. Take me home. Take me home." Now, it is never right for a child of God to enjoy sin. Never. It is never right for a child of God to smile when sin is in the family and in the home. That's when we ought to grieve. It ought to break our hearts. Now let's go. Let's check some lessons on this matter of vexation. Now, the Bible says that we ought to be vexed. It's a clear teaching. 52 times in Scripture we see it. I want to share with you 4 lessons about this ministry of vexation, and it is a ministry. Number 1, vexation in our lives should lead to a victorious life. Now, see what I'm getting at. It ought to lead us to higher ground. It ought to lead us to a Canaan type experience. When there is vexation in our heart, it ought to lead us to a conquering spirit. It ought to take us to higher ground in the Lord Jesus. But in the life of Lot, just the opposite was true. He was vexed, but he was not victorious. And there's something wrong about that. And there's something ugly about that. Something unscriptural about that. Look at verse 7. The Bible very plainly says that he was vexed with the filthy conversation of the wicked, but he did not deal with his vexation. He did not respond correctly or biblically. Now, I have the question, what should a child of God do when they're vexed? Now, it's important that you know when you're vexed, but it's also important that you know what to do when you're vexed. Now, when you're really vexed over sin, and boy, there's an inner striving in your soul, and you're brokenhearted about certain things, what should you do? Well, number 1, you ought to pray specifically over the people and the sins that are vexing you. Now, watch this. Lot did not do that. Even though he was vexed, he didn't pray. I'll tell you who was praying. Abraham was praying. Abraham was meeting with the Lord. And he said, "Oh God, if there are 50 righteous in the city, spare it. If there are 40 righteous in the city, spare it. If there were 30 righteous in the city, spare it." But my friends, you don't find any place where Lot was praying. Now, when we get vexed, you better run for the prayer closet. And you better get hold of God or you will not respond correctly. I want you to notice something else. When you're vexed, you ought to speak out against the things that vex you. Huh? It's a sin to be silent when you're vexed. And let me show you what I mean by that. Here was Lot. He had been elected mayor of the city. But he did not have on any campaign against homosexuality. He did not have on a campaign against adultery. He just took it. Now listen to me. And continued in his vexation, and he never opened his mouth. Let me show you another one. You ought to turn your eyes and ears away from the things that are vexing you. Lot did not do this. Look at verse 8. "And that righteous man dwelling among them in seeing." He was looking at it. "And hearing." He was listening to it. "Vexed his righteous soul from day to day with their unlawful deeds." Now folks, I'm going to make a point right now. If you are seeing and hearing wicked sins and you're vexed about it, you had better avoid it. You better run from it. That's the scriptural response. Again, if possible, when you're vexed with sin around you, then you ought to move away from those sins and avoid those sins that are vexing your soul. Have you ever thought about this? I don't know how long Lot lived in Sodom. I really don't. But I know one thing, he could have moved any day he wanted to. You see, he was a very wealthy man. He had everything any man could want at that point in time. Geographically, he was in that land of fertile ground. His sheep were growing, all the rest. Dr. Bob Jones Sr. said he picked a wonderful place to graze his sheep and a wicked place to damn his children. But he could have moved any time. Now, with all this vexation, why didn't he get around it? Why didn't he move from it? Now, here's the thing, folks. Many of us really get grieved over sin, and we really get burdened over sin, but we don't really publicly speak out against it. We don't really get down on our knees and pray about it and seek God's face. We continue to listen to it day by day on the job and look at it day by day on the job. We don't move away from the things that vex us. Now, hear me. If you're vexed by sin today, you better react. Act scripturally. And scriptural reaction is to let the vexation minister to you, and as it ministers, Get away from the sin that's vexing you.
1: Sure. Now, folks, I mean with all my heart today, this is one of the things I think that's killing fundamental churches. I believe with all my heart we're not dealing with vexation. Some of us are vexed, but we're not victorious. May God speak to our hearts. I remember a young man in my ministry back in Murfreesboro many years ago when we first started the church there. Many years ago. His name was Hugh Moen. I can tell this story because Hugh is dead now. But Hugh Moen was a good friend of mine. Hugh Moen was an expert pilot. And when I say expert, he was a tremendous pilot. Hugh Moen did not want to fly commercially for the big airlines because of the fact that he called them flying taverns, okay? And he just did not want to fly for the commercial airlines. But anyway, Hugh Moen took a job with a dress company. He thought everything would be right. In fact, I believe the dress company was in North Carolina. They made ladies' fashions and beautiful clothing. And he had the responsibility of flying their salesmen all over the United States. He took the job and he'd been on the job for a few weeks, and then he began to see things that had been left around the airplane. Playboy magazines and Penthouse magazines and all the rest. And I'll never forget that day that Hugh Moen came to me and he said, "Preacher, what should I do?" He said, "Listen, I don't want to fly pornography around America." He said, "I don't want my hands. I don't want to even see it. I don't even want to look upon it." And that man came to me with a broken heart. Now hear me, when a man comes to me with a deep conviction like that and his heart's going to be as broken, I'm not even going to tell him to pray about it. You don't pray about sin. You avoid it. Come on now. I said, "Hugh, are you really broken about this? Do you feel you're out of the will of God by doing it?" He said, "Preacher, I sure am." You say, "Well, Brother Kelly, what should I do?" I said, "If you feel that way and it's against your conscience and it's against the spiritual truth of the Word of God, make yourself scarce, buddy." He made himself scarce, and guess what? Some of us think by compromising we can keep the old money flowing in, and it was a tremendous job, and we can continue to have that lifestyle with the big home and all the rest. We should not go. We shouldn't do this or that. Don't make anybody angry, you know. Wait just a minute. I want to make a point. Then God called him to Piedmont Bible College to teach the young missionaries how to fly. He didn't have to see pornography anymore. Now you better deal with vexation scripturally and deal with it biblically. If you're vexed, say, "Thank God, I'll do something about it." Number two, I want you to see a second lesson. The ministry of vexation. Vexation without victory has definite causes. Now Lot was vexed, but he was not victorious. And I wanted you to see some of the causes. Why didn't he do something about his vexation? Now to me, that's a great question. If he was bothered by the sins of Sodom, homosexuality, adultery, and all the rest, why didn't he do something about it? Why would he go on to defeat? Why would he let his family go down the drain? And why the Christians in our local churches, come on now, who know they're saved and know they're born again, but they've lost their victory in Jesus, why do they go on week after week after week? And why did Lot do it? I think there are four reasons. Don't forget them. Number one, a materialistic mind had conquered him. Huh? He knew to leave Sodom. He knew to start preaching in the streets of Sodom against their homosexuality. He knew it would get into his billfold. And he knew, brother, that he had the prettiest house in town. He'd been elected mayor of the city. And he wasn't about to lose it all for purity and righteousness. But my advice today is, lose it all for purity and righteousness. Lose it all and you'll gain it all. But seek ye first the kingdom of God and His righteousness, and all these things shall be added unto you. He didn't want to lose his friends. Boy, his friends had a real hold on him. He was one of the most popular men in the city. When he came into the city, he still had a little righteousness left over from his days with Abraham. But as soon as he began to compromise and backslide, hey, they elected him as mayor of the city. And boy, he was one of the most popular dudes in town. And I mean this. And he just didn't want to lose his popularity. Didn't want to lose his friends. My advice to you today is, hear me. If you're out of the will of God and you're living in sin in any way, lose your friends if you have to. Another one. His family had adapted the Sodomic lifestyle. His children had begun to really like it. Folks, don't you realize the more you let your sin watch, your children watch those sinful TV programs, and the more you let them look at those wicked magazines and all the rest, they're going to start liking it? Huh? Doesn't that make sense? It's going to become a part of them. And the sin was becoming a part of his children. Listen, if Lot had wanted to leave, I don't believe he would even recommend it. He knew his children wouldn't go with him. Let me give you another one. He let himself get used to it. And that's why he didn't leave. Let me ask you a question. This lifestyle that we've got in America today, sin everywhere, all around us, are you making statements like this? Well, it's just the trend of our day. Well, this is 1990. Are you making statements like this? Well, this is just 1992, and people are going to do things like this in 1992. I can't do anything about it. Famous last words. I know why he didn't leave, why he was vexed and not victorious. I remember a man came to me time after time when I was pastoring in Charleston, West Virginia. I'll never forget this as long as I live. He was a Christian, born again, child of God. He was very active in civic affairs. He had to go, or he thought he had to go, to certain parties where they served booze and all the rest. Watch this now. Every time he'd go to one of those parties, at first he'd come to me and repent. Pastor, I wish I didn't have to go to these things, and I'll tell you, I'm sorry I went to it. We'd get on our knees and pray about it and get this thing settled in his life, and before I knew it, he'd be back in another month and he'd done it again. And the next month he'd done it again and again and again. And let me say this, and I mean this with all my heart, he would actually cry. But after a while, he got to the place where he didn't come to me anymore, didn't cry anymore, didn't want to pray anymore. He was in Sodom. Vexation without victory is dangerous. Better be careful. What's vexing you today? Number three, I want you to notice that our amount of vexation is determined by our own personal righteousness. What do you mean by that, Brother Kelly? I'm saying you're going to be more vexed the more spiritual and scriptural you are. The cleaner you get to the Lord and the closer you get to Jesus, the more vexed you're going to become. You say, well, Brother Kelly, if I get any more vexed than I am right now, I'll go nuts. No. No, then watch this. The more you pray, the more you read your Bible, the more purity you want, the more vexed you're going to be about this wicked world. Did you see that? Now, if I was getting less vexed and less vexed, and it wasn't bothering me at all, I'll tell you, I'd worry. I really would. I'd worry about it. It would really get a hold of me. It would bother me to no end. But if I were getting more vexed, praise the Lord, I'd say, whoopee, I'm doing something right. Now, every time you see a Playboy magazine, it ought to hurt you. Amen. Every time you see a liquor advertising, it ought to hurt you. You ought to say, that's sending us to hell. And I'll tell you one thing, I wouldn't mind my whole day of staying vexed all day about that kind of stuff. Now, the sweeter and more scriptural you are, and the more spiritual you are, the more vexed you are going to be. Now, I want you to see something very odd in this chapter. Look at verse 9. I don't know how in the world the Lord would lead Peter to do this, but he did. The Lord knoweth how to deliver the godly out of temptations. Do you realize who he's talking about? He's talking about Lot. He calls Lot godly. Did you see it? But let me remind you, even though he was just, even though he was saved, God Almighty had to pull him out of him. I mean, the angels of God had to take hold of him and literally deliver him. He had fallen so in love with it, they had to manhandle him to get him out. Lot was vexed. He wasn't doing one thing about it. But the more vexed you are, it's because you're becoming more righteous and more pure and more godly. Now let me make your point. If you're getting more and more disturbed about sin, I'm not worried about you. Not at all. I mean, if it's getting to a place where you weep and cry over the things that are going on in America and around us and in our homes, man, I'm proud of you. I really mean it. Let me tell you who I'm worried about. I'm worried about those folks that take it an easy, greasy philosophy. Just go with the flow. Nothing bothers you. I mean, man, this is a day of sin. Now, I'm worried about you. And deeply worried. Let me ask you something, Dad. Does it bother you when men curse around your around you on the job? Or have you just gotten used to it? Man, that bothers me. I cringe when I hear God's name in vain used. How about you? To hear anyone say that still bothers me. Some dirty, filthy joke that's told. An old wives' tale. That bothers me. But are you getting used to it? It's becoming a lifestyle. Then I'll worry about you just like God had to worry about Lot. And I'll tell you what I'm going to try to do. I'm going to keep trying to pull you out of the world just like God kept trying to pull Lot out of Sodom. You say, Brother Kelly, why do you bring messages like this? Preventive medicine. See it? Preventive medicine. Vexation. Jesus was vexed. He went into the temple and saw the money changers, and he took a scourge in his hand and drove them out. Jeremiah was vexed so much that he cried openly, and the tears ran down his face. Nehemiah was so vexed when he came to Jerusalem that he wept and fasted for days. Paul was so vexed when he came to the city of Athens, Greece. The Bible says his soul, his heart, was stirred within him. Vexed. May God speak to our hearts. The ministry of vexation. I'm almost through. But one more point I want to make. Vexation. Keep this in mind. Vexation is very definitely a public fruit of salvation. Do you get that? It is very definitely a public personal fruit of salvation. Let me show you something that maybe you missed in this passage. Look at verse 9. The Lord knoweth how to deliver the godly out of temptation. And notice this though. And to reserve the unjust unto the day of judgment to be punished. Now, he's comparing Lot, the just man, to the unjust man. He's comparing Lot, the righteous man, to the unrighteous man. In other words, he's comparing a sinner to a saint. Now, here's the point I want to make. In all of this, when he calls Lot just and righteous, in all of this, hear me now, the only proof that Peter had that Lot was saved was that he was vexed. It's the only proof he had. I want to make a strong point right here. Lot didn't have a Bible like you and me. Lot couldn't hold up the Word of God and say, hey, boy, I got all these promises. I know I'm saved. Romans 10:13, John 5:24. He couldn't do that. Peter couldn't hold up the Bible and say Lot was saved because of the promises of God, the written promises. No, he couldn't say that. Again, he had no believers to testify that he was saved. Abraham lived in Hebron. Mamre, that area. Now watch. He was miles away from Sodom. Abraham couldn't stand up and say, well, everybody, I know Lot's saved. Again, his own children couldn't tell anybody Lot was saved. They didn't believe it. Your children believe you're saved? When he went out into the city and began to preach, what did they do? Man, he had some daughters that died in the flame and some sons-in-laws that died in the flame. They laughed at him. Again, he couldn't point to his changed life and say, boy, I'm saved. No, he was a blender. He just blended in. I want to make a strong point. The only proof that Peter had that Lot was saved, and I'm sure many of you have doubted Lot's salvation, but it says it here, he's just. He's a righteous man. I will make a point. The only proof that Peter had was that he was vexed. I want to ask you a question. Are you vexed? Saved people ought to be vexed. Somebody say amen. Saved people ought to be vexed. We've got a number of ways we can know we're saved. We can know we're saved by the promises of God. And we can know we're saved by that day when we went forward in church or somewhere else and received Christ. We can know that. Our mothers and daddies remember when some of the boys and girls were saved. There are many ways we can know we're saved. But let me make a point. Let me make a strong point. If I were not vexed today, I would check my salvation. That does not mean you're going to be perfect. But I'll tell you one thing it does mean. If you've got the Holy Spirit living in you and the new nature of Jesus Christ, listen to me, and you've had an experience of grace, and there's no question about that, I don't believe a child of God can continually go on enjoying sin without guilt. He's going to feel some guilt. It's going to hurt him. The ministry of vexation. May God use it to speak to our hearts. I'll never forget, I was preaching one day in a school Bible club, and I noticed that there was a girl sitting on the front. And boy, she was so uncomfortable. And I just kept preaching, and I was preaching just a basic lesson to teens, keep them pure, keep them clean, just like any other preacher would do. But I was preaching, and that young lady came to me afterwards, and she said, "I've got to get saved." I said, "Who are you?" She said, "I'm the daughter of the pastor of such and such Baptist church here in town. I've got to get saved." I said, "Young lady, tell me." I said, "Haven't you had an experience with the Lord? Haven't you already been saved? Your dad and mom, good folks. They teach the Word. He preaches the Word. Preaches salvation by grace through faith." I said, "Aren't you?" She said, "I've never been saved, Brother Kelly." I said, "I tried, really. I honestly tried to give her some assurance." She said, "Brother Kelly, I've never been saved." I said, "Why?" She said, "I have never in my life had a love for spiritual things. Never." She said, "From day one, I have loved everything unspiritual." And she said, "That doesn't make sense." And folks, you know what? It doesn't. It sure doesn't. Do you love spiritual things? Are you vexed over the unspiritual and the sinful? I'll tell you what, if sin still disturbs you, you know what you ought to be saying in your heart this morning? Hallelujah! If sin disturbs you, you ought to be saying, "Hallelujah, glory to God, I'm saved!" That's old-timey preaching, but there's never been a day when America needs it anymore than right now. You don't hear repentance in our pulpit anymore. You don't hear judgment in our pulpit anymore. And when's the last time you heard about Christians being vexed? Let's pray. Our heads are bowed and our eyes are closed. How many folk here this morning, down deep in your heart, if you had to give us reasons why you're saved, I wonder how many of you could stand and say, "Brother Kelly, I'm saved because of this, this, this, this." How many could honestly say, "Brother Kelly, I have the assurance of my salvation. If I died in the next 5 minutes, I know I would go to heaven. There's no doubt about that. I am a child of God. I'm saved." If you're here this morning and you know you're saved, you know you're a child of God, let's give a testimony. Would you raise that hand, please? Let's give our testimony for the Lord this morning. We know we're saved. Thank you. You may put them down. If you're here this morning and you could not raise that hand, and you'll let me pray for you, that's all I'm asking right now. I won't embarrass you. I won't hurt you in any way. But if you'll let me pray for you, that's all I'm asking. Hammond will say, "Pastor, pray for me. I am really not sure, or I know I'm not saved. Pray for me." Would you raise your hand? Let me see. All over the building, pray for me. Brother Kelly, I'm either unsaved or unsure. Anyone like that at all? I do not have the personal assurance of salvation. If I died right now, I do not know if I'd go to heaven. Anybody like that? Boy, girl, teenager, man or woman, pray for me, Brother Kelly. Pray for me. Pray for me. Anyone at all? All through the congregation. Let me see. Anyone like that? Now our heads are bowed and no one's looking. Let me ask another question. How many folk here today are really saved? You know the Lord. You know you're born again. But you're not disturbed about sin like you ought to be.
2: You've begun to take it for granted as a trend or it's vogue. It's the end thing today. It's just a part of our culture. And you're not really shocked by it anymore. Our greatest protection against sin is to be shocked when it's in our lives. How many Christians would say, Brother Kelly, pray for me about this matter? Pray for me. I want to be disturbed about sin. I really do. For my family's sake, for my sake, for my home's sake, my church's sake, I want to be disturbed. And I'm not as disturbed about it as I used to be. And I really need your prayers. Now, nobody's looking. You won't be embarrassed. Will you raise your hand? Let me see. All over the building. Yes, sir. Yes, sir. Yes, ma'am. Yes. Yes. Don't raise your hand unless you mean it. God bless you, sir. God bless you. Please don't raise your... Yes, God bless you. Pray for me, Pastor. Oh, God bless you. God bless you, sir, up in the balcony. Don't raise your hand unless you mean it. I want to be vexed by sin, preacher. I want it to hurt me. I want to be grieved about it. My Lord died for that. And I want it to hurt. I want it to hurt. Anyone else? Pray for me, Pastor. God bless you, sir. God bless you. It's not easy to admit we're not as disturbed over as we used to be. God bless you. God bless you. God bless you. Pray for me, Pastor.

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1: Digital tools can track locations, collect data on how long it takes to perform a task, and access smartphone and laptop cameras. The trend is raising concern about how much privacy employees have given up, especially with more people working from home. Some employers use these tools transparently, but others do not. In some states, laws require employers to notify workers if they're being monitored. Experts recommend learning the types of data your organization collects. They also advise not using work devices for personal matters to protect your privacy. I'm Lisa Dwyer.
0: President Trump picks Dr. Heidi Overton, a top White House aide, to lead the Food and Drug Administration.
2: Heidi Overton, President Trump's pick to lead the FDA, is a medical doctor and deputy director of the White House Domestic Policy Council. She's already been working on several of Trump's second-term health initiatives. She stood by him as he suggested the number and timing of vaccines, like the combined MMR, could play a role in rising rates of autism. Scientific consensus and decades of studies conclude there is no link. Overton has been critical of abortion pills and, if confirmed, would be positioned to roll back FDA rules that made them more accessible. She needs Senate confirmation to become the new FDA head. I'm Julie Walker.
0: The Trump administration is increasing pressure on Cuba by imposing more economic penalties on industries in that heavily sanctioned socialist country. A rough day on Wall Street with the Dow down by 703 points, the Nasdaq dropping 263, with the S&P 500 index lower by 66 points. This is SRN News. Massachusetts goes all in on transgenderism.
3: The Trump administration says Medicaid will no longer pay for sex change operations and other so-called gender care for children. This has prompted Democratic Governor Mara Healey to announce that Massachusetts will cover those procedures with state dollars, adding that, quote, residents must have access to the life-saving gender-affirming health care they need and deserve. Experts estimate the effort will cost the state millions. Michael Harrington reporting.
0: The political and cultural cloud of ultra-Orthodox Jews in Israel continues to grow. That's putting their vision of faith, Jewish identity, and civic practices on a collision course with that of other religious and secular Israelis. Mass protests over proposed changes to the exemption from the military draft for ultra-Orthodox men highlight the most contentious issue. At the core of ultra-Orthodox doctrine is the belief that studying Scripture is a higher duty than any other. This is SRN News. Candidates are staking out their positions on AI data centers ahead of the November midterms. Bob Agnew reports.
4: Critics of data centers popping up around the country complain they amount to unsightly intrusions into communities, damage the environment, and suck up more than their